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1: From the Sky News Centre at 2, a woman's died and a man's critically ill after entering the sea to try to rescue their dog in Lancashire on Saturday night. 17 people have now drowned in open water in recent days. The latest, a teenage girl in the River Wharfe in North Yorkshire, while further south an 11-year-old boy is missing in the Don off Mexborough. Nick Ayers is from the RNLI and has this advice.
2: If you can't make it to a lifeguarded beach, do your research, making sure that it is an actual designated bathing spot that is recommended for swimming. Make sure you go with somebody else. Ensure that you look after one another. If you do get into trouble in the water, float on your back.
1: Israel's made its deepest incursion into Lebanon in 25 years, despite a US-brokered ceasefire. Its military seized a castle in the south of the country. People convicted of domestic abuse could be evicted from social housing before a victim's forced to leave. Proposed new laws would see courts in England and Wales given powers to transfer a joint tenancy to the victim. Millions of vapes are still being binned a year after the ban on single-use devices came into effect. That's according to campaigners and councils who say more than 6 million vapes and pods have been thrown away. Arsenal's parade to celebrate their first Premier League title in 22 years drew crowds of hundreds of thousands as the skies of North London turned red. Fans set off flares as the open-top bus carrying Mikel Arteta's side and the trophy made its way around Islington. Fullback Miles Lewis-Skelly started in the Champions League final defeat to Paris Saint-Germain the day before.
3: It's disappointing because, you know, when you're so close to a dream, a goal, you feel slightly short. But just, you know, as Mikel said, it's added fuel to the fire, so we'll use that for us.
1: And Celtic ensured Glasgow rivals Rangers ended the season without silverware after beating them 1-0 in the final of the Women's Scottish Cup. They held on despite having a player sent off at Hampden Park. That's the latest from the Sky News Centre. I'm Bev Rimmer.

remember that changed. And I traveled around the world, think where you living at now. I heard you moved to Austin, got an apartment and settled down. And every once in a while, I start texting, write a paragraph, but then I delete the message. Think about you like a pastime. I could cry you a river, get you baptized. Or I wasn't ready to act right. Used to always think

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1: From the Sky News Centre at 3, 17 people have died in open water in the UK in recent days. The latest is a 13-year-old girl in the River Wharfe in North Yorkshire. She got into trouble there yesterday. An 11-year-old boy is feared drowned in the Don at Mexborough. Meanwhile, a woman in her 60s has died trying to rescue her dog from the sea in Lancashire. A man found guilty of murdering a teenager with a ceremonial Sikh dagger will be sentenced later. Bikram Digwa stabbed 18-year-old finance student Henry Nowak in Southampton last December. Domestic abusers in England and Wales could be evicted from social housing before their victim is forced to leave. The government's proposing new laws, as Stevie Shillinglaw reports.
2: Last year, around 15,000 households were forced to flee their accommodation because of domestic abuse. As the law stands, social landlords are only able to evict the abuser after the victim has left, leaving vulnerable people at risk of homelessness. New legislation would see the courts given the power to transfer a joint tenancy solely to the victim. Landlords would also have to provide suitable alternative accommodation if their safety is at risk. Ministers say it's the first step in tackling a moral failure and will give survivors a space to recover and rebuild.
1: There's been a 20% rise in young people contacting Childline with gender identity concerns. The charity's delivered almost 2,500 counselling sessions in a year. Arsenal fans took over North London streets to celebrate their first Premier League title in 22 years. They'd lost the Champions League final to Paris Saint-Germain the day before, but supporters are happy.
3: Win the Champions League! Win the Premier League! Win everything at the Arsenal!
1: Meanwhile, the fire brigade rescued 75 people after fans climbed trees, rooftops and lampposts. And Brighton's first women's FA Cup final appearance ended in 4-0 defeat to Manchester City at Wembley. WSL champion City have completed the double. That's the latest. I'm Bev Rimmer.

0: Hey, Sherry. Is that you, baby? I hardly recognize you out there on the dance floor. You know, you sure look good. It's so good to see you again.
1: Oh, you just said enough for the both of us, baby.
0: You know, I can still remember just you and I. The show was nice, laying there, face to face.

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1: From the Sky News Centre at 4, a woman's died and a man's critically ill after entering the sea to try and rescue their dog in Lancashire on Saturday night. 17 people have now drowned in open water in recent days. The latest, a teenage girl in the River Wharfe in North Yorkshire, while further south, an 11-year-old boy is missing in the Don off Mexborough. Nick Ayers is from the RNLI.
2: If you can't make it to a lifeguarded beach, do your research, making sure that it is an actual designated bathing spot that is recommended for swimming. Make sure you go with somebody else. Ensure that you look after one another. If you do get into trouble in the water, float on your back.
1: Hundreds more documents relating to Lord Mandelson's appointment as US ambassador are expected to be published today. It's understood they'll include messages between himself, ministers and government advisers. Talks will be held later in a final attempt to avert two 24-hour strikes on the London Underground. Tube drivers from the RMT union are planning a walkout tomorrow and on Thursday in a dispute over a four-day week. People convicted of domestic abuse could be evicted from social housing before a victim's forced to leave. Proposed new laws would see courts in England and Wales given powers to transfer a joint tenancy to the victim. Arsenal's parade to celebrate their first Premier League title in 22 years drew crowds of hundreds of thousands yesterday. Fans set off flares as the open-top bus made its way around Islington. Fullback Miles Lewis-Skelly started in the Champions League final defeat to Paris Saint-Germain the day before.
3: It's disappointing because, you know, when you're so close to a dream, a goal, you feel slightly short. But just, you know, as Mikel said, it's added fuel to the fire, so we'll use that for us.
1: And Celtic made sure Rangers ended the season without silverware after beating them 1-0 in the final of the Women's Scottish Cup. They held on despite having a player sent off at Hampden Park. Rangers also missed out on the league title and lost in the League Cup decider. That's the latest from the Sky News Centre. I'm Bev Rimmer.

You know, every now and then, I think you might like to hear something from us.

thousand things and old things into new. And on some virgin beachhead one lonesome critter crawled, and he looked about and shouted out in his most astonished

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1: From the Sky News Centre at 5, a 13-year-old girl's become the 17th person to die in open water in the UK in recent days after getting into trouble in the River Wharfe in North Yorkshire. Further south, an 11-year-old boy's feared drowned in the Don at Mexborough. These locals say the area's treacherous.
2: Kids are getting in trouble all the time for jumping in canal.
3: Every year kids are going down playing there, but it's just so dangerous. It's appealing because water's shallow, but then a little bit further down it plunges really deep, but you can't see that front bridge.
4: Could have been one of my kids.
1: Meanwhile, a woman's died trying to rescue her dog from the sea near Blackpool. Hundreds more documents relating to Lord Mandelson's appointment as US ambassador are expected to be published today. It's understood they'll include messages between himself, ministers and government advisers. The first release of files in March showed Sir Keir Starmer was warned of a general reputational risk over the peer's connection to the late paedophile Jeffrey Epstein. There's been a 20% rise in the number of young people contacting Childline with gender identity concerns. The charity delivered almost 2,500 counselling sessions last year to those struggling with sexuality and discrimination. Childline's Barry Laker says stereotypes can be frightening.
5: Trans and non-binary young people particularly are reaching out and expressing their anxiety, for want of a better word, about being accepted by society and referring often to sort of anti-trans sentiment in the media and from politicians.
1: It's going to get substantially cooler across the UK after record-breaking temperatures last week. Thunderstorms and heavy rain could hit some areas in the coming days. Sport and Arsenal fans partied on the streets of North London as they celebrated a first Premier League title in 22 years. The players paraded the trophy on an open-top bus, while supporters welcomed their heroes with flares and fireworks. And men's title favourite Alexander Zverev's in the quarterfinals of the French Open tennis for the sixth year in a row. He beat Jesper de Jong in straight sets in Paris. That's the latest. I'm Bev Rimmer.

You know, everyone's entitled to one mistake in life. And I made the biggest mistake of my life when I left you. You see, I found out that the grass ain't so much greener on the other side. And if you would just take a little of your time and listen, I swear it'd be you and me, baby.

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1: From the Sky News Centre at 6, a new batch of documents detailing how Lord Peter Mandelson was appointed as the UK's ambassador to the US will be published later. He was sacked by the Prime Minister after release files in America revealed the extent of his friendship with sex offender Jeffrey Epstein. It then emerged the peer had failed a vetting process. Sir Keir Starmer previously told MPs he'd been kept in the dark about that.
2: If I had known before he took up his post that UKSB recommendation was that developed vetting clearance should be denied, I would not have gone ahead with the appointment.
1: Domestic abusers could be evicted from social housing before their victims forced to leave. Proposed housing laws would see courts in England and Wales given powers to transfer a joint tenancy to survivors. Two more people have died in open water-related incidents in recent days, taking the total to 17. A woman in her 60s was among those who lost her life trying to rescue her dog from the scene near Blackpool. Nick Ayers from the RNLI has this advice.
3: The water around the UK and Ireland on average is about 16 degrees Celsius, even throughout the summer months. That can trigger cold water shock, whereas an involuntary gasp if you are entering the water unexpectedly.
1: Meanwhile, it's due to get a lot cooler across the UK after record-breaking temperatures last week. Thunderstorms and heavy rain could hit some areas in the coming days. Millions of vapes are still being binned a year after the ban on single-use devices came into effect. Campaigners and councils say more than 6 million have been thrown, down 2 million on the previous 12 months. And thousands of Arsenal fans celebrated a first Premier League title in 22 years with an open-top bus parade on the streets of North London. But 16 arrests were made and police are investigating after a man was stabbed. That's the latest. I'm Faye De Silva.

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1: From the Sky News Centre at 7, we could find out more about Lord Peter Mandelson's appointment as the UK's ambassador to the US when further documents are published by the government later. He was sacked by the Prime Minister after files were published in America showing his close ties to sex offender Jeffrey Epstein. It emerged the peer failed a security vetting process. Our political correspondent Lucy McDade says we're not likely to hear details about that today.
2: What we won't get, we understand, is that UK security vetting document, i.e. the kind of the crucial document that apparently advised the government not to make that appointment because of a number of security concerns. That is because of an ongoing police investigation.
1: A group of women claim they've been left with brain tumours, blindness and memory loss from taking a contraceptive injection. They're now suing pharmaceutical giant Pfizer over the alleged long-term effects of the drug Depo-Provera. Kirsty Moore, who used it for two decades, says her face is now disfigured.
3: It affected my mental health. It totally, like, destroyed me. They're saying that within the next 15 to 20 years, I might lose the sight in my left eye, which is my good eye, because of it overcompensating for the right eye.
1: Pfizer insists patient safety is a priority and that rigorous monitoring of medicines is carried out. A 13-year-old girl has become the 17th person to die in UK waters in recent days. It's following last week's record-breaking heatwave, with the search for an 11-year-old boy resuming this morning in the River Don in South Yorkshire. Two more children's sand kits have been removed from shelves because of feared asbestos contamination. More than 39 recall notices have been issued since November. 16 arrests were made and police are investigating after a man was stabbed during Arsenal's Premier League title win open-top bus parade. Hundreds of thousands of fans celebrated in North London. And Duran Duran have announced an arena tour. Glasgow, Liverpool and Belfast are among the band's gigs. That's the latest. I'm Faye De Silva.

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1: stand by for action.

0: We like it. Don't we, Parker?
1: Yes, Benite.
2: Yeah, baby.
0: Sometimes Parker's little talent comes in very useful.
2: Hardcore stuff.
3: Brains, call the boys. This is a job for international rescue. International rescue. International rescue.

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1: From the Sky News Centre at 8, concerns have been raised over a contraceptive injection that some women claim causes brain tumours, blindness and other life-altering conditions. A group suing pharmaceutical giant Pfizer for its drug Depo-Provera that's used by millions worldwide. Pfizer insists they carry out rigorous monitoring of their medicines. A legal fight's now underway in Scotland. Solicitor Patrick Maguire says those affected should be compensated.
2: You can't put an atomic bomb equivalent of a medical device on the market and put a warning on it and think you can get away with that. It's just not that simple. The product wasn't safe, the warnings were not clear, and the women have suffered the most horrific injuries.
1: A second tranche of government documents relating to Peter Mandelson's appointment as the UK's former US ambassador are due to be released later. Previous published files revealed damning communications between the peer and Jeffrey Epstein. Mandelson's always denied any wrongdoing over his ties with the paedophile. Today's release won't include information about his vetting. Health Secretary James Murray says the level of transparency will be unprecedented.
3: We've been very clear that the appointment of Mandelson was wrong. Parliament then decided that this information would be made public. The government is fully complying with that, and it's important that we honour that commitment to transparency.
1: A 13-year-old girl's the 17th person to die after swimming in UK waters in just over a week after she was rescued from a river in Yorkshire. The RLNI's warning water temperatures are still cold. The US says it's carried out self-defence strikes on Iranian military sites this weekend. It claims they were in response to Iran's actions, including shooting down an American drone. Arsenal fans lined the streets of North London yesterday to celebrate their Premier League victory with an open-top bus tour. Emergency services say around 75 people were rescued from a height. And men's title favourite Alexander Zverev eased into the quarterfinals of the French Open tennis. He beat Jesper de Jong in straight sets in Paris. That's the latest. I'm Fay de Silver.

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You see, it's a story that happened to me 2 or 3 months ago. I came home from work.

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And on the dresser I found a note saying, "So long, baby." And as I sit here, I wonder, what would I do to the woman if she ever decided to come home? I kick her right out the door. At least that's what I try to tell myself. But deep in my heart, I know that if she come back home,

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1: From the Sky News Centre at 9. A group of women claim they've been left with brain tumours, blindness and memory loss from taking a contraceptive injection. They're now suing pharmaceutical giant Pfizer over the alleged long-term effects of the drug Depo-Provera. Kirsty Moore, who used it for 2 decades, says her face is now disfigured.
2: The effect of my mental health, it totally destroyed me. They're saying that within the next 15 to 20 years, I might lose the sight in my left eye, which is my good eye, because of it overcompensating for the right eye.
1: Pfizer insists rigorous monitoring of medicines is carried out. The next batch of documents detailing how Lord Peter Mandelson was appointed as the UK's ambassador to the US will be published later. He was sacked by the Prime Minister after release files in America revealed the extent of his friendship with sex offender Jeffrey Epstein. The peer also failed a vetting process. Sir Keir Starmer previously told MPs he'd been kept in the dark about that.
3: If I had known before he took up his post that UKSV recommendation was that developed vetting clearance should be denied, I would not have gone ahead with the appointment.
1: A 13-year-old girl's the 17th person to die in open water in the UK in recent days. The teenager got into trouble in a river in North Yorkshire yesterday. Domestic abusers could be evicted from social housing under proposed new laws in England and Wales. Courts would be given powers to transfer a joint tenancy to the victim. Scottish families are being urged to apply for a grant of more than £300 that's now open. It's to help with the costs of a child starting primary school, typically available to those with four and five-year-olds. And the skies of North London turned red as Arsenal celebrated their first Premier League title in 22 years from an open-top bus. 16 people were arrested during the parade. That's the latest. I'm Faye De Silva.

What a way to start your Monday. It's a new month. It is the 1st of June, 2026. Hello, good morning to you. How you doing? It's me, Jay Adkins. This is Black Country Extra over on Black Country Radio. Paul and Christine absolutely smashing it all the way through till 10 o'clock. It's my job here on Extra to keep you going on a Monday morning all the way through till 11 o'clock today. We start the show off then with some Cyndi Lauper and Time After Time, and that was the Scissor Sisters. Love the Scissor Sisters. And Take Your Mama. It is Black Country Extra, Jay Adkins. Should we do some local lads then? This is Slade and Take Me Back Home. I'm sure Billy will say it better than that, but yeah, it's Black Country Extra. Let's do it.

right then. Shall we talk about trust online? If you're deciding whether to buy something today, right now, today, who do you believe more? Would it be a random influencer or a random customer review? You don't know either of these people. 2,000 people in the US were surveyed, and they suggest the balance has shifted pretty heavily. 72% of Gen Zs say that online customer reviews are the most credible factor when choosing a brand or product. So it's things like star ratings, also written reviews and user feedback. After that then, it's independent research and expert opinions. People still value authority, but only if it feels unbiased. Even traditional news coverage ranks relatively high in trust. Further down the line is where it gets interesting. Brand-created content. So we're talking ads, we're talking social media posts, we're talking influencer campaigns. They all come out as the least trusted overall. This shows that youngsters, especially, are getting a better at spotting paid promotion. They're leaning towards what feels unfiltered. Real people, real experiences, even if it's messy, slightly ranty, written at 1 a.m. in the morning, after a disappointing takeaway. in other words, the most influential voice online might not be a polished creator or a brand account, but someone in the comments section saying, yeah, just, I wouldn't recommend it. Are you one of those people, or are you one of these people that go towards the influencers? Right then, let's get back on to the music.

Maroon 5 and This Love from Black Country Extra. And before that then, Duran Duran. It's new. It's on our new music playlist featuring Nile Rodgers. It's called Free to Love. On the way then, in a moment, take a minute of your day for today's 1 minute devotion. We'll do it after this. This is Culture Club and I Just Want to Be Loved from Black

0: This is Black Country Extra. Time for our 1 minute devotion. The part of the show where we just get you to sit down, relax, maybe get yourself a cup of tea, maybe put your feet up. Forget about all the troubles, all the problems going on at the moment. And listen to today's 1 minute devotion.
1: Hello, I'm Richard Exley with your 1 minute devotion. The entirety of Christianity hinges on the resurrection. It rises or falls depending on whether Jesus was literally resurrected. If he was physically, bodily resurrected, then Christianity is valid, and so is our faith. If he was not resurrected, then Christianity is a hoax. And if Christ has not been raised, your faith is futile. You are still in your sins. 1 Corinthians 15 says, if only for this life we have hope in Christ, we are to be pitied more than all men. But Christ has indeed been raised from the dead. Lord Jesus, we remember your sacrificial death and we celebrate your glorious resurrection. In your holy name we pray. Amen.
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0: And there you go. That was today's 1 minute devotion. Don't forget to join Sister Linda every Tuesday for the Gospel Hour, 8 p.m. on Black Country Extra. 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

It is Monday morning for you. This is Black Country Extra, Jay Adkins. In the morning, all the way through till 11 o'clock today, we played you Alex Warren and Fever Dream. And that was Silk and Forever and Ever. On the way in a moment, we have my nuggets of knowledge, my facts of the day. What will they be today? We'll do it after this. Susie Quattro, and this is the brilliant Can the Can from Black Country Extra.

It is Monday morning for you. Black Country Extra just played you Where the Blue of the Night by The Bachelors. And you've just heard Elton John and The One. It is Jay Adkins in the morning all the way through till 11 o'clock today. On the way in a moment, we're going to give you today's impossible question. We'll do it after this. This is Rihanna and Take a Bow from Black Country Extra.

Here we go then. Time to test your brain power. It is time for my impossible question. Remember, as always, do not Google this. Be genuine. If you get it correct, then you feel dead chuffed. I'm going to give you some clues during the show, and we will give the answer before the end of today's show. Are you ready? Here is today's impossible question. It's to do with two sisters. One day, two sisters decided to clean out the old shed at the bottom of the garden. When they'd finished, cleaning the shed, one of them had a dirty face and the other one had a clean face. The one sister with the clean face went and washed her face, but the girl with the dirty face did not wash. Why should this be so? I always play along myself before I look at the answer, see how well I do. And I've got no idea on this one. One day then, two sisters decided to clean out the old shed at the bottom of the garden. When they'd finished the cleaning, one of them had a dirty face and the other one had a clean face. The sister with the clean face went and washed it. But the girl with the dirty face... Dirty face. Did not wash it. Why should this be so? Give you some clues during the show and we'll give the answer at the end of today's show. Good luck. Don't Google it.

also we have some clues on the way in the next hour for today's impossible question. That's Leoni Hall and Never Say Never Again. Should we do some Buzzcocks then to take her up to the news at 10? This is Never Fallen in Love from Black Country Extra.

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1: From the Sky News Centre at 10. A contraceptive injection has sparked fears over potential links to brain tumours. A group of women are suing Pfizer over its drug depot Provera. It's used by millions worldwide, with recent studies suggesting long-term use carries higher risk of benign tumours, which can lead to blindness, seizures and memory loss. The pharmaceutical giant insists medicines go through rigorous monitoring. Tammy Croston suffered 4 brain tumours after her symptoms were initially dismissed.
2: Government needs to take hold of this. The NHS need to be actually, because the problem we have is people saying it's a very small chance. Okay, that is true, but consistent use of this drug for more than a year increases that.
1: We could find out more about Lord Peter Mandelson's appointment as the UK's ambassador to the US when further documents are published by the government later. He was sacked by the Prime Minister after files were published in the US showing his close ties to sex offender Jeffrey Epstein. The peer failed a security vetting process. Our political correspondent Lucy McDade says we're not likely to hear details about that today.
3: What we won't get, we understand, is that UK security vetting document, i.e. the kind of the crucial document that apparently advised the government not to make that appointment because of a number of security concerns. That is because of an ongoing police investigation.
1: 17 people have now died in UK waters in just over a week. A 13-year-old girl got into trouble in North Yorkshire yesterday. 2 more children's sand kits have been removed from shelves because of feared asbestos contamination. More than 39 recall notices have been issued since November. 16 arrests were made and police are investigating a stabbing during Arsenal's Premier League title win open top bus parade. Thousands of fans celebrated in North London yesterday. And former England international James Milner has announced his retirement. He made a record 658 Premier League appearances. That's the latest. I'm Faye De Silva.

Right then, time to take a little bit of time out of your day. We do these every week for you. It's our water cooler question. If you're with workmates at the moment, or friends, family, colleagues, co-workers, anybody basically, ask this question, see if anybody gets it right. Just for fun. 34% of single women say that they like this quality in a man. Don't Google it. What would it be? What would you think it would be? 34%. 34% of single women say they like this quality in a man. What could it be? Have a think. Have a guess. I think I'd be alright. So here we go then, the answer. Well done if you said this. 34% of single women say they like this quality in a man. What is it? The answer is spontaneity. Well done if you are a spontaneous person. Well done, well done, well done. And that is today's water cooler question. We will have another one for you on next week's show.

0: Canada for ages. Absolutely ages. This Black Country Extra. That was David A. Stewart and Candy Duffer. And a track called Lily Was Here. And before that, then, we heard the brilliant Nielsen. And Without You. It is Monday morning. It's a brand new month. 1st of June. Paul and Christine have just exited the building. They've just left. They waved at me through the glass. And, it's Mr. Roy Falstead over on Black Country Radio. However, it's me all the way through till 11 o'clock today. Jay Adkins in the morning here on Black Country Extra. Keeping you company and on the way in a moment. We're going to give you some questions plaguing humanity. You know, these questions that you think, why? It will get your brains going, I can guarantee that. We'll do it after this. This is Telly Savalas, Kojak. Remember Kojak? And this is called If from Black Country Extra.
1: If a picture paints a thousand words, then why can't I paint you? The words will never show the you I've come to know. And if a face could launch a thousand ships, then where am I to go? There's no one home.

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If the world should stop revolving, spinning, spinning slowly down to die, I'd spend the end with you. And when the world was through, then one by one, the stars would all go out. Then you.

0: I love doing these. These are those questions that have plagued humanity. More questions plaguing humanity. You know, when you think about... here we go then. Why do we call them buildings when they've already been built? this will get into your head. You'll be going, it's a good point, Jay. Why? What does fuzzy logic... Does fuzzy logic tickle?
1: Oh, I'm a fuzzy logic.
0: If swimming is so good for your figure, how do you explain whales? I love that one. How come there's never a time to do it right, but there's always time to do it over? When you make a mistake, do it over again. How do you make a U-turn in countries that don't have a U in their alphabet? I don't know which country they are, but I'm sure there is some. In an all-you-can-eat buffet, do you pay full price if you eat less than you can? All-you-can-eat buffet, do you pay full price if you eat less than you can? Are children ever ruly? Ruly children. If you clean a vacuum, do you become the vacuum cleaner? I've heard that one before. It's brilliant. If you clean a vacuum, do you become the vacuum cleaner? I love it. And the final one then. If you're waiting for the waiter, then aren't you the waiter? Because you're waiting for the waiter. I know, it's confusing, I know. And there you go, some questions that are definitely plaguing humanity. I absolutely love those. There, they'll get your brain going on this day.
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You can find it on the app. Look for Black Country Radio. And then all you need to do is navigate to Black Country Extra. And you can listen to us wherever and whenever you want. We just played you Queen and Radio Gaga. And that was Visions of China by Japan. We're going to play some Joss Stone and Super Duper Love. And then we're going to talk about hospital overstays. What could it

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1: Squeaky chair.
0: Squeaky chair. Important news from around the world. Strange news, to be honest. To get you going. Right. First up, in Florida. This is brilliant. But it's not brilliant, but it's a really great story. A hospital has taken legal action. There's a patient there who has refused to leave after being discharged back in October last year. The woman has reportedly stayed in a hospital room at the Tallahassee Memorial Healthcare for months and months and months and months, despite being cleared to leave. The hospital says they tried to arrange transport and support. She's declined to go. Now they're asking a court to intervene and formally remove her. No legal representation is listed for her at this stage, so she's apparently representing herself in court. Obviously, she will have to go to court, so she'll have to leave. That's how to get her out. You've got to assume, really, that sometimes, at some point, even hospital food stops being a selling point. So there you go. How long have you stayed in a place that you really shouldn't have stayed in a place for? It's very interesting. And with that, then, let's get back onto some music.

Gladys Climie Fisher, Love Changes Everything. Right, let's give you the clues for today's impossible question. We always do this for you. If you missed the first part of the show, it's going to mean nothing to you. However, if you heard it, it's going to mean loads of it. So questions then. Did the girl who washed wanted to clean her face? Yes. Did she think that her face was dirty? Yes. So the girl who did not wash thought that her face was already clean. Yes. Hopefully that will make sense to you, and we'll give the answer before 11 o'clock today. Right, let's do some Marshmallow and Portugal the Man. This is Phoenix from Black Country Extra.

is coming up for the rest of the day here on Black Country Extra. From 11 o'clock till 12, we got the Black Country Extra Creative Community Arts and Culture. 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Find out all about the gems of the Black Country. David Nock will be here from 2 with Outside the Box. And from 3, Sue will be here with new cuisines every single week, talking about food, interesting local chefs, and giving you the best cooking tips. Great show. 4 o'clock this afternoon, Billy with the Songwriters Showcase. 5 o'clock tonight, the Tipton Tales. Ian Henry will be here from 6 o'clock tonight with Linda and Barry, the Ian Henry Show. From 7, the musicals Mystery, your passport to the enchanting world of musical theatre. It's like a cryptic journey through the captivating realm of music, where every note carries a secret and every melody conceals a story waiting to be revealed. That's from 7 tonight. From 8 o'clock tonight, it is the Soundtrack Show. Film, TV, music. We're going to deep dive into the sonic landscapes that bring the stories to life on the silver screen and also the small screen as well. It's a musical odyssey through the heart and soul of cinema. And then from 9 o'clock tonight, it's Monkey Jamboree. Two musical aficionados playing and talking about music that they love in the most eclectic and open-minded way possible. From rock to reggae, soul to funk and everything in between, nothing is musically off limits. And ending off your Monday, a hard day's nightcap with Sam. And that's what's coming up today here on Black Country Extra.

Right then, it is time for today's Triple Play. On this day in 2006, the 1994 debut album by Oasis, Definitely Maybe, was voted the greatest album of all time in a survey to mark 50 years of the official UK album chart. The Beatles came in second and third place with Sgt. Pepper and also Revolver. OK Computer by Radiohead was fourth. And What's the Story? Morning Glory by Oasis was fifth. So to celebrate the Mancunian Brothers, shall we do three from Oasis then? Let's start with this one, Acquiesce.

0: thoroughly enjoyed that one. Brought back memories seeing them last year at Wembley. Oasis, Don't Look Back in Anger, Round Our Way and Acquiesce. That was today's triple play for the debut album. Definitely Maybe was voted the greatest album of all time back in 2006 in a survey of 50 years on the official UK album chart. Second were the Beatles with second and third. There you go. Oasis will do another triple play for you next week. So today's impossible question. One day, two sisters decided to clean out the old shed at the bottom of the garden. When they'd finished cleaning, one of them had a dirty face and the other had a clean face. The sister with the clean face went and washed her face, but the girl with the dirty face did not wash. Why should this be so? The answer is, when they'd finished cleaning, they had no mirror to look at, so each girl looked at her sister. The girl with the clean face saw that her sister was dirty and assumed that she would be dirty, so she went and washed, and her sister made the reverse even assumption. So there you go. That is the answer to today's impossible question. We will do another one for you on next week's show. Enjoy the rest of your day here on Monday, here on Black Country Extra, and I'll speak to you in 7 days.
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2: From the Sky News Centre at 11. Concerns have been raised over a contraceptive injection that some women claim causes brain tumours, blindness and other life-altering conditions. A group is suing pharmaceutical giant Pfizer for its drug Depo Provera that's used by millions worldwide. Pfizer insists they carry out rigorous monitoring of their medicines. A legal fight's now underway in Scotland. Solicitor Patrick Maguire says those affected should be compensated.
3: You can't put an atomic bomb equivalent of a medical device on the market and put a warning on it and think you can get away with that. It's just not that simple. The product wasn't safe, the warnings were not clear, and the women have suffered the most horrific injuries.
2: Emergency crews are continuing to search for an 11-year-old boy in the River Don in South Yorkshire. 17 people have died in just over a week in UK water-related incidents. Text messages and emails between ministers discussing Lord Peter Mandelson's appointment as the UK's former US ambassador are expected to be published later. It's understood details about his security vetting won't be included. Campaigners are warning millions of vapes are still being binned despite the UK's ban on single-use devices. Research found while this has decreased, 6.3 million were still discarded per week in the last year. Scott Butler from Material Focus wants a return scheme.
4: There needs to be a licensing system that's put in place, which includes requirements for take back so that can be enforced properly. People should just, if they do vape, then use rechargeable models, reusable models, always put them in a safe specialist container and then they'll get recycled.
2: The government says it's committed to tougher enforcement. Former rugby league player and coach John Keir has died at the age of 71. He played 133 times for Castleford and guided Sheffield Eagles to a Challenge Cup final victory in 1998. And Duran Duran have announced an arena tour. Glasgow, Liverpool and Belfast are among the band's gigs. That's the latest. I'm Faye De Silva.

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1: From the Sky News Centre at midday. A group of women claim they've been left with brain tumours, blindness and memory loss from taking a contraceptive injection. They're now suing pharmaceutical giant Pfizer over the alleged long-term effects of the drug Depo-Provera. Kirsty Moore, who used it for 2 decades, says her face is now disfigured.
2: It affected my mental health. It totally, like, destroyed me. They're saying that within the next 15 to 20 years, I might lose the sight in my left eye, which is my good eye, because of it overcompensating for the right eye.
1: Pfizer insists rigorous monitoring of medicines is carried out. The UK will not have to pay Rwanda millions of pounds over a scrapped migrant deportation deal. The two countries clashed in a 3-day hearing in March in the Netherlands. Passengers who disrupt flights could end up being banned from flying by all airlines. It's understood a scheme for carriers to share information on unruly travellers is being developed by government officials. A second batch of government documents relating to Peter Mandelson appointments as the UK's former US ambassador are due to be released later. Previous published files revealed damning communications between the peer and Jeffrey Epstein. Mandelson's always denied wrongdoing over his ties with the paedophile financier. Health Secretary James Murray says the level of transparency will be unprecedented.
3: We've been very clear that the appointment of Mandelson was wrong. Parliament then decided that this information would be made public. The government is fully complying with that, and it's important that we honour that commitment to transparency.
1: A man's been charged after an officer was struck by a stolen police car in Downpatrick at the weekend. The 27-year-old is due in court today. And Arne Slot has said goodbye to Liverpool in an open letter after being dismissed as head coach. The Dutchman's called last year's Premier League win beyond special and says the way the club and city honoured the late Diogo Jota will stay with him forever. That's the latest. I'm Faye De Silva.

afternoon, everyone. You're listening to Raise Your Voice with me, Isabella Giorgio. Well, I thought on today's show we could really talk about the summer. We really could. It's June at the minute. Can you believe it? We are halfway through 2026. Well, I thought on today's show we would reflect on the sounds of the summer from the last 15 years. 15 years. So we're going to start in the year 2011 and we're going to work all the way back to the year now because it is officially summer. It is June of 2026. It is the summer. Well, we're going to cast it back 15 years and we're going to start in 2011 and work through the sounds of the summer from each year. Well, starting off so strong, and this really unlocked some memories for me, this did. This is Party Rock Anthem, which was the sound of the summer back in 2011 on Black Country Extra.

party rock anthem, which was The Sound of the Summer back in 2011. What an absolute banger that was. Again, I really hope that unlocks some memories for you, because I know it did for me. Okay, so moving to 2012 now. Again, we are going to work all the way through to summer 2026 now. This is a song by Carly Rae Jepsen, and I completely forgot about this, but this was the official sound of the summer back in 2012. This is Call Me Maybe.

So we've already played the sounds of the summer from 2011 and 2012. Now, we still have quite a few left to work our way back to 2026. Well, we've got 2013 on the way next. Now, this one, again, I think this might be one of my favourites. This is really up there in today's list of summer hits. So it's by Daft Punk, and this was the sound of the summer back in 2013. So we really are making our way through now. This is Get Lucky on Black Country Extra. What a tune.

So we've just played The Sound of the Summer from 2013, and that was Daft Punk with Get Lucky. Again, I hope you were singing along with that, because I know I was. That song is such a vibe, and again, it just reminds me of sunshine. It really does. Well, moving to 2014 now. We're working all the way up to 2026 today. We've got Pharrell Williams. He was The Sound of the Summer back in 2014. Now, this song reminds me of The Minions. It really does. And Despicable Me and all that. And I just love this song, and it just makes me happy. And that's ironic because it's called Happy. Pharrell Williams and Happy was the official Sound of the Summer back in 2014.

Right, so it's time to do 2015, the sound of the summer back in 2020. 2020, I keep saying that. I'm really stuck in 2026. I am. I just can't wait for the summer. I'm really loving the summer this year. Well, 2015, I should say, the sound of the summer was from Omi and it was Cheerleader. What a tune.

Now, I really remember the one that's on the way next. So that was 2015, The Sound of the Summer, which was Omi with Cheerleader. I hope that unlocks some memories because I know it did with me. So 2016, I really think this was a great year. 2016 summer specifically was amazing. I remember it. I really do. And this song, I remember how big it was. And this song was absolutely massive. It's Drake. Drake was officially the sound of the summer 2016. So this is One Dance on Black Country Extra.

So we are moving to the official sound of 2017 now. We really are making our way through this. We've got to go all the way up to 2026. But in 2017, the sound of the summer was featuring Justin Bieber. Now, I also remember this. This was massive. And this is such a vibe. This song reminds me of sunshine, everything about summer. It reminds me of being in a swimming pool. This is Despacito on Black Country Extra.

So Despacito featuring Justin Bieber was the sound of 2017. Amazing. Absolutely amazing. Now, 2018, we're really moving fast on this. We've got Maroon 5 up next. This was the sound of the summer back in 2018. And this was Girls Like You featuring Cardi B.

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1: So we are going to do the sound of 2019 now. We're getting closer to 2026. We really are. We're getting very close. Well, this one was from Shawn Mendes and featuring Camila Cabello. Now, I remember this. There was a whole drama because these two celebrities, they got together, they got in a relationship, and then they dropped this song, and it absolutely blew up in the summer of 2019. And this is Señorita featuring Camila Cabello and Shawn Mendes.

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2: Now we're moving to 2021 now. The sound of the summer, the official sound of the summer, was from Olivia Rodrigo, and this was Good For You. I remember when this came out, this was amazing.

0: I guess you moved on really easily.
1: Olivia Rodrigo for 2021. Now, in 2022, Harry Styles has made it back again on the list. But this is As It Was, the sound of the summer back in 2022.

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1: We only have two songs left to play. We've got Alex Warren as the sound of the summer for 2025. 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
2: They say the holy water's watered down, and this town's lost its faith. Our colors will fade eventually, so if our time is running out, day after day, we'll make the mundane a masterpiece. Oh my, my, oh my, my love, I take one look at you, you're taking me.

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1: From Sky News Centre at 1. Disruptive passengers could be banned from flying on all airlines under a government proposal. Imani Rana has more.
2: It's understood a scheme for carriers to share information is being developed by officials at the Department for Transport and the Home Office. Airlines might have to notify the government about a disruptive passenger. A participating company could then be alerted when the same person checks in for another flight. They'd have the option to stop them boarding. A government source says antisocial behaviour on planes is totally unacceptable.
1: Ministers are poised for further potential embarrassments in the Peter Mandelson files. Thousands more documents relating to the peer's appointment as US ambassador will be published this afternoon. Concerns have been raised about a contraceptive injection that some women claim causes brain tumours, blindness and other life-altering conditions. A group suing Pfizer for its drug depot Provera. The manufacturer says it rigorously monitors medicine safety. Emergency crews are continuing to search for an 11-year-old boy in the River Don in South Yorkshire. 17 people have died in just over a week in open water-related incidents in the UK. Britain will not have to pay Rwanda millions of pounds over the failed migrant deportation deal. The government's won its case at a court in The Hague. England are flying out to Miami today as they ramp up their preparations for the World Cup. 21 of the 26-man squad are on the plane. It's without four Arsenal players and Crystal Palace goalkeeper Dean Henderson, who are being given extra time after European club finals. Head coach Thomas Tuchel says he's excited.
3: I can't wait to be in the plane, look over my shoulder and have finally a team behind me and arrive in Florida with a team and do what I love the most, be a coach.
1: And Ofcom's investigating Royal Mail over repeated failures to meet delivery targets. The regulator says first and second class post has consistently missed required standards. The firm insists improving reliability is a priority. That's the latest. I'm Fay De Silva.

0: Right. Hi, everybody. Sandra here from Black Country Mental Health. Welcome to an hour of our show. Glad that you can join us again. Just a few phone numbers for you. Our main number, 01384 685 060. Or you can contact us by our inquiry email, inquiries@blackcountrymentalhealth.org.uk. 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And you can always get in touch with us because we never hide our number and we will always ring you back if we miss your call. Before we get on with the show this afternoon, I'd like to just mention an event on the 26th of June, which is a Thursday evening at Briley Hill Civic, which is the Gentlemen Songsters annual concert, which this year they're going to support our charity. So come along, buy a ticket. There's loads of acts. It's going to be a banging night. And make some money for us and enjoy the evening as well. So this afternoon I have a special guest. Some of you have seen on our social media that we're very lucky to have a really interesting person as our ambassador. And some of you will have seen his film recently and the fact that he's a bit of a film star now, because we feel that the film was really about him. So I'd like to introduce you to Dave Hill.
1: Hello, Sandra, and hello, listeners.
0: So it's great that you could join us today, Dave. You'll all know, listeners, that Dave Hill is from Slade and he's tours quite a lot. We're really lucky he's in the country at the moment because he's usually flying his kite all over the place, all over the world, sending me pictures and videos of thousands of people who turn up to see him. So have a look out for his tour at Christmas, because you'll be able to catch maybe the last tour of Dave Hill Slade. And it will be, I said the Gentleman Songsters was going to be banging. This really will be rocking and banging.
1: Yeah, certainly will.
0: So, Billy, I know everybody's excited at the station to see Dave here today.
2: We are, yeah. We've got all the photographers here and everything. And GJ's here, the biggest sled friend in the world.
1: That's right.
3: Officially. Never mind all the others who think they are.
2: Exactly. Yeah, but there's a big reason why Dave's here, because he's your patron, so he's going to tell us all about his work and what he does for you, isn't he? So.
0: Yeah.
1: Would you like me to tell them?
0: Yeah, please feel free, Dave.
1: Well, I've always had an interest in mental health due to my mother suffering mental health when I was very young. Thankfully, she lived long enough to see me become successful. My mother's very special to me, but I know she suffered mental health. And the kind of stuff that she had to deal with it were electric shocks and some dreadful treatment. Those were the days when it isn't like now. But my interest in mental health is also that I suffered depression twice in my career, brought on by two different circumstances. But I'm well now because I met a good psychiatrist and she keeps an eye on me, which is great. Now, joining up with this important situation is that I met Lenny Henry's sister, Kay Hinton, at someone's house where I was happened to be there, a wonderful woman, and she was telling me about an event she was putting on at the
0: race course.
1: Thank you. It was just a race course. Sorry about that. I did go. she was putting an event on, and would I come? And I said I would. And then she was talking to me, and she's very bubbly and very, very nice person, and her brother Lenny, I know, obviously, from our very early days playing at Queen Mary Ballroom in Dudley, because Lenny used to work there as well when we used to play on stage as the in-between, so fun days. So, bringing it forward now, Kay was talking to me about, needing a voice, talking to me about what can we do, mental health in the West Midlands, suicide rates are high across our country in men. I know about that. In fact, I've written a song which I'm going to give to Sandra and mental health. It's called Troubled Heart. It's a true story. about a woman I know who I hadn't seen for years, but I met her son, who's a young lad, and she just told me this story, and it was just heartbreaking. And Kay also has had heartbreaking stories too, with suicide in the family. So you see, the element of my involvement is personal, as well as it's important to me. Maybe I'm doing it for Mom, maybe I'm doing it for the people out there I know that suffer from it. Because surprisingly, when you talk about mental health and things, some people are quite quick to actually talk about it. Others tend to want to keep quiet. But we're in the days where we're taking antidepressants, and I take them to keep me above the water so I don't go into the mental health state. I mean, I was really bad when I had mental health, you know. And the only thing that saved me was the music of Slade. I dragged myself on stage most nights, not wanting to go on, but I did it because it interacted endorphins in my body and it helped me feel good about myself. But the thing with the West Midlands mental backcountry mental health is there's lots to be done. We need to raise money. We need to do events. I'm quite prepared to do some music. It doesn't have to be all downbeat. It can be a bit entertaining. But my primary interest in it is make awareness. I'm also part of the Stroke Association in London because I had a stroke on stage in 2010. So I know a lot about strokes. And I help them with the awareness, and they need money as well. It's very similar to Sandra's organisation, is it all comes down to funding. And the funding's needed to help people. And there's a lot of work. Now, I know Sandra, I've known Sandra a few months now, one of the nicest people I've ever met, and I can tell instantly I liked her, and I could tell she's a hard worker, and she most certainly is passionate. And I'd like to give my support to her to be passionate about what we're about to do. We've got a few years ahead of me, I hope, if I live long enough, and I intend to look after myself. So I want to do as much as I can, because it is personal to me because of Mom. It's personal to me because of things that happened. And also, there are people out there that really, they want a situation where they can find a place to go. I know things are difficult in hospitals, and sometimes there is a difficulties in getting the right people to help you. But there are people out there, like Sandra, like many others. You know, there's David, there's all the people I met at down at the Hub, and, you know, the volunteers, you know. They're doing it passionately, and they're not doing it for money. And I'll never do it for money. Anything we get, or I get, I'll give this song to Sandra. If there's any money in it, if it does anything, I'd give it to the mental health, because I think really this is, I hope I'm not talking too long, but in the sense that you'll probably get the impression I'm quite serious about what I'm talking about, and I can tell you serious stories because I know a lot of them. But the thing is bringing a light, isn't it? It's bringing light and hope to people who probably shy away from even talking about it, especially blokes. I mean, suicide rates of people committing suicide over being dumped by a girl, or financial problems, or just generally unwell and non-downbeat things. I've understood, having been in mental health, the sort of things that you do in mental health would turn your head. I mean, just the things it made me think. This is wrong, that's wrong. Everything looks wrong. In fact, it's not wrong. It's your mood that makes it look wrong. And that just that feeds the problem, you see. Mental health is not going away anytime soon. It'll be many years, you know. But things will get better. With people like Sandra and the West Midlands Mental Health, I mean, they got the King's Award. I would have given that award to Sandra, mm-hmm. Because people like her are hard to find.
2: Do you find it easier, Dave, to relate because you've lived the experience?
1: Yeah.
2: Really?
1: Yeah, because if people do talk to me. I mean, I wrote a book out So Here It Is. It was my life story of growing up in 1946. So I'm a post-war baby. We grew up in ration books and all that kind of stuff, right? But, I mean, we never... You know, people who were a bit odd were known as odd.
2: Mm-hmm.
1: Not, what's wrong with you? Oh, well, it's a bit nutty, you know.
2: Yeah, they used to say your auntie's gone do lally tap.
1: Oh, yeah, it was like you're odd or, you know, you're different. It's like autism. It wasn't understood years ago.
2: Mm.
1: It's not totally understood now. But the thing is, autistic children, I've got one in my family. My beautiful granddaughter, firstborn granddaughter, we didn't notice it at first until we noticed that she was turning her back when people were talking to her. And then bit by bit, I understand it now because I now had to work with her. Mm-hmm. I've had some help with it, you know. There's a lot of autistic people. Years ago, you wouldn't even know what autistic meant, mm-hmm. you know. It's not that you're nuts. It's what it is you're wired differently.
2: Mm-hmm.
1: And you're normal. You are normal. It's just that you think differently. They isolate themselves. They wear headphones a lot, you know, and you have to be careful with social media, especially girls, you know. And we had to deal with something where mm-hmm. we brought the police in because there was somebody on social media playing to be a young man. And mm-hmm. He was an old bloke. You know, I mean, social media is another problem which fuels mental health. The actual disparaging, I mean, the fact, I mean, being famous and being in the, you know, in front of things. Years ago, it was just newspapers, but now it's something else. People can get destroyed very quickly and something that they've said or is misquoted and they end up in a lot of trouble. So I'm very much aware of what it's like these days, you know. You've got to watch what you say. But for me and the mental health organisation, I'm very open because it needs talking about.
3: I think that's the I think that's the big thing, isn't it, Dave? It does need talking about because, again, you know, having listened to everything you've said, and I think you've spoken, if I may say so, very eloquently about it, clearly from the heart. And, I mean, I remember growing up, going to school in the 70s, and as Billy said, and as we all acknowledge, there have always been odd kids, but they were treated as odd. They were treated as strange. You can stay back after school and you can have an extra hour of tuition in this, that, or the other. And that surely would only alienate people even more to be effectively told by the system that you're different, there's something wrong with you.
1: The system's not good.
3: No.
1: Not good. The schools, I mean, we were in lots of trouble with the schools. I mean, the best will in the world, some good teachers there, but to actually dealing with the immediate problems, in a lot of cases, they're trying to deal with the kids in the school, they're trying to deal with other problems, and autism is special, mm-hmm. you know.
3: Yeah.
1: In fact, my granddaughter now is taking the exams. She hadn't been to school for 2 years.
3: Wow.
1: She's been in her bedroom, and it's heartbreaking in a way because I know how to talk to her.
3: Yeah.
1: And I tell her how important she is to me.
3: Sure.
1: I draw her in to making her feel good about herself, and she gets on with me. But I know behind it all, she's clever.
3: Yeah.
1: She's artistic, and she's gone to school.
3: Yeah.
1: To take the exams that she needs to take. And I can see there's a certain bit of happiness coming from her.
3: Uh-huh.
1: But when you're autistic, you can also lack emotion towards problems. Like you can see somebody get hurt and not really respond. There are a lot of complications autism, you know. And there are specialist people out there. You may have to get somebody privately. I mean, Sandra's dealing with this all the time. So she knows... and probably knows more about autism than I do. Yeah. I only know what I see at home.
3: Yeah.
1: But I've always told her, I mean, I don't want to mention how long I'm going to live. I've always told her that I'll always be there for her.
3: Yeah.
1: And I said, I want to see you grow up. She's 15 now.
3: Uh-huh.
1: I want to see you grow up. I want you to meet somebody and get married and have children. I'd like to see that.
3: Sure, of course.
1: you know, it's kind of you're trying to be human with them, you know.
3: Yep.
1: You don't want to point it out. If you shout at them, they'll turn their back on you and look at the wall. Uh-huh. And it's heartbreaking to see that because their sensory issues, is they can't cope with that kind of talk.
3: Uh-huh.
1: Mm. They can't go to pubs and have a racket of people yapping away.
3: Yeah.
1: I got us to go to a birthday party of a brother.
3: Mm-hmm.
1: And it was good because we had a table together.
3: Yeah.
1: And thankfully, she got her headphones on.
3: Yeah.
1: But she was there.
3: Yep.
1: She was there and she had something to eat. She's getting better now. But as I say, the system sometimes, there is all sorts of frustrations. My own daughter knows it with not being able to get the help from schools. And there are other organisations that don't come through either. And I'm sure Sandra knows more about that than me.
2: I think we've got two ladies just started. Well, just they're doing the third show now. And they're mothers of children with autism. And they've started doing a radio show because other mothers don't know where to go. So they're on here telling people, well, if this happens to you, you phone us, we'll tell you what to do. It's like you say, that it's like a minefield, isn't it, to try and get information and get stuff done.
0: The problem with assessment is it's such a long wait now.
2: Well, yeah,
0: it's
2: I mean,
0: they've
2: got one child that's autistic. They know the other one, they know because they've lived it, the other one is, and they've got to wait 18 months for an assessment. Yeah. And they said, but we live it, we know that.
1: But 18 that's months the frustration. From an assessment?
3: Yeah.
2: That's the frustration,
1: isn't it? It's sometimes, I mean, I know you get problems at the doctors and things like that. You can't get an appointment, you know what I mean? Yeah. I mean, I go back a couple of 3 years. I just used to go to the doctor.
3: Yeah.
1: And there's people there I've known years.
3: Yeah.
1: Oh, I'll get you in, Dave. No problem.
2: Yeah.
1: And just it's like, and then you get other things that go on, like, you know, I had an ear infection. It was like, I'm struggling to get an appointment. They're really trying to help you. You can't criticise the situation. There are the short staff, or there's just not enough doctors.
3: The health service, the NHS.
1: I mean, there are a lot of difficulties in Russell Lowell and other hospitals, you know.
3: Yeah.
1: And people sitting in corridors who are 80 or 90 years age and haven't been seen, have been there hours and hours. That's not the system we should be living in.
2: No.
1: We're in a modern age where we've got technology that's the best in the world, right? We've got blinking mobile phones. We can communicate. We can get the help. If we got problems, you can go to the world on media.
2: Mm.
1: You know, people might go and have an operation abroad because they're going to get one here.
3: Yeah.
1: I mean,
3: and these waiting times, it becomes self-defeating, doesn't it? Because if you're told, you know, if you're told 18 months for an assessment, that just surely adds to the person's anxiety and compounds the issues, compounds the problems.
1: Dangerous because that gives them the feeling of no help.
3: Yeah.
1: It's a bit like, I'm not right, I need help.
3: Yeah.
1: Yes. And where do you go?
0: It's the same for ADHD as well, though. But Cam's the same, 2 years.
2: Really?
0: Waiting in this area. People can go and pay, but they're not bound to accept that.
1: No.
0: Private assessment, that's the problem. There's a lot of adults now that are waiting for ADHD. I had a child in last week and her dad said he had ADHD. So it's...
3: Yeah.
2: Awful. Shall we play a bit of music?
0: Yeah.
2: Shall we play a bit of Slade?
3: Play a bit of Slade.
2: Yeah. Shall we? Let's play Lock Up Your Daughters then.
1: Oh, yeah, that'd be all right.

0: little bit in the break about now how people feel a little bit more comfortable talking about mental health, particularly men. And Billy, you know, I've always said that that's one of the good things I feel came out of COVID, because from COVID times, lockdown, we had loads of men that contacted us, and probably we have more contact with males now, adult males. Obviously with children it's different, it's a mix. But I do think that that's a really good thing, that men do feel able to come out and also talk about things like domestic abuse. Because, you know, for years it's always been, oh, it's women who are abused, when actually there's a lot of males that suffer abuse.
1: Well, there is in marriages, if that's what you refer to, and even in non-marriages, there is a lot of... I think the situation in our world is, and I'll always say it, is if we all loved one another in the whole of the world, it would be a different world. But not everybody wants to buy into that. The world is speed and greed. That's the principle of the world. I want it now, and I'm greedy. Not all of us, but generally, you know. How much money do you really need to be happy? Well, very little, actually. You need to be fed. You need to be able to, you know, look after yourself. You need certain principles, don't you? But with all my fame, I mean, it was a funny time, actually, in the 70s, but it was the same with the Beatles. I'm not a political person. But some of my best years, they were taking near on 80 or 90% of my money in tax, right? I mean, it's unfair because you have a short slot in fame. Every group has a short slot. We lasted a lot longer than most. We had hits in the 80s. A lot of bands did not have that. The Beatles were a 60s band, but then they progressed. Not all bands in the 60s. They finished. They couldn't go any further. The thing is, the politics are one thing, but the principle of riches is, I don't know, maybe it's because I'm older, that when I look around at what I've got, the principle of what I've got is, I've got a great wife, right? She met me before I was famous, so there was no Mario pop star. She comes from Willenhall, right, or Warsaw. Very black country, very local. And I actually met her through Nod's girlfriend. That's how I met her, at the Cornwall Hotel in Wolverhampton, where we were playing on a low stage. We were Slade, we were Ambrose Slade, about to go some places, you know. I mean, I think Jan's mum and dad at the time thought her, he ain't got any prospects. He can't. You know,
2: he ain't got a proper job.
3: He gave up a perfectly good job at Tarmac.
1: Yeah, he says he don't want to be going out with the Rolling Stones people, you know, or anything like that. It was really funny.
0: You've got a wonderful wardrobe, though, Dave.
1: Oh yes, I got a wonderful. but the process of your greatest achievements in life, it's true to say this, is having children. Your greatest achievement. Not everybody can have children, but to bring forth a part of yourself is that I've got three great kids, right? I've got a son who's like top Ferrari tech. Right. He's third best in Europe, right? Wow. He's got his own business in Utoxeter, looking after people's old Ferraris, because people need that, you see. My one daughter is like my wife, she's a hairdresser. My other daughter, Bibi, is redhead. She's like me. She's out there. Once you meet her, you'll instantly like her. She's got a great personality, but she's very driven, like me. You know, she doesn't see obstacles. She goes for it. Well, others might, oh, I've got to think about that, and, you know, especially about it. Don't keep thinking about it, you'll forget it. But the thing is, the old Prosper the family, when I first heard that quote, it was from a lady in next door. She just said, my greatest achievement is my jewellery. Yeah. And I thought, what a good line that. Mm. It's like, it's not the greatest achievement to become really successful. It is an achievement, right? It may not come up with the high ranking of the real truth. And the real truth is human, being interwoven with your family. Or these are the true things. Other things are outside of that. I mean, you can get simple people who just go to work or they tend the garden. A lot of people are happy
2: with
1: a great deal less. In fact, I thought most people were more happy in my childhood than they are now.
3: I think you're absolutely right, Dave. I think you're absolutely right. Yeah.
1: I mean, we didn't lock the back doors.
3: No.
1: You still have the back door open? I didn't think anybody was going to nick anything anyway. No. We haven't got anything to nick, actually.
3: No.
1: But the thing is, in those days, I mean, my mother goes to work, you know, she's... I mean, my mother was something special. We didn't know until she died that she was working in government, War Cabinet Minister Secretary.
3: Wow.
1: Yeah? Mm-hmm. And she couldn't have told us. She just sworn to secrecy.
2: Yeah, yeah.
1: And my mom and dad, I mean, it was complicated because... Mama got a child, Dad didn't know. She meets Dad, and he's married. And his wife won't have his kids.
2: Mm.
1: And they meet in an air raid shelter, the pair of them. Uh-huh. Mom's working in the office now. And they fell in love, and she said, and Dad said, well, I'm married. He says, but you won't have my kids. She says, I'll have your kids. I mean, this was the early days, in the 40s, I'll have your kids. That's where I come in, see.
2: Mm.
1: But, you know, it was a different time. I'm glad I was born in 46.
2: Yeah.
1: Because Britain was bombed, London was damaged, and Coventry disappeared, and all the things that happened, and the terrible sides of war and Hitler and all that sort of stuff. I've been to Auschwitz, so I've seen that place. Mm-hmm. And I went in there, and it's the most eerie place you'll ever go.
3: I don't think I could go. I honestly don't think I could go.
1: Oh, yeah. There's no birds. Mm. Birds don't tweet. There's a death there.
3: Mm.
1: You feel it. I saw Fiona Bruce go to it, and I think she's very good presenter.
3: Yes.
1: But she went into the area where they gassed them, and she couldn't cope when she came out of there. I've been in there. Yeah. This is where they put those pellets, and they killed them, right? And I saw where they... where they were experimenting, you know, they were experimenting on people, trying to make perfect people or something. The atrocity of that man and the whole scenario. Germany's a lovely place, lovely people.
3: Yeah.
1: I love playing there.
3: Yeah.
1: But you can't sort of, in the sense of how that happened, but it did happen. And obviously, when you go to Auschwitz, you just think, I mean, there's bad things now. There's tons of stuff in this world, you know.
3: But I think a lot of, as well, again, listening to what you're saying, Dave, I think, you know, the war's a long time ago now, but I think the effects of the war and subsequent wars, because there's never peace, is there? There's never any real peace, you know. Are still being felt. Because, I mean, we all know, we all had a granddad or a dad that came back from the war, they were lucky, and they wouldn't talk about it. And they never talked about it.
1: No, they wouldn't.
3: Because that was the way of, that was their way of dealing with the mental effects.
1: Well, I was lucky with my dad.
3: Yeah.
1: He was born in 1903. Too young to go in the First World War and too old to go in the second.
3: Yeah.
1: That was great. He goes on a ship, £5, and goes to Australia for 7 years, buggers off. I think that's where I get my... It goes off, right? I mean, and the funny thing about my mom and dad, and I never knew, they faked their wedding. Because neither of them could get married.
3: No.
1: Dad's wife wouldn't divorce him
3: because
1: he'd got a policy. and he didn't... She was like, he's got a policy, and she was hanging on to it. He's meeting mum, has got a child, right? And I never knew until I met, when I did my book, I went to see Mum's sister's son.
3: Yeah.
1: And he was older than me, but he was at my birth, right?
3: Yeah.
1: I was sitting there, and I've got this guy, Anthony Keats. He's doing the books with me, he's recording. And he says, "Well, of course, you know about the fake wedding, don't you, Dad?" I said, "What fake wedding?" And he says, "Oh, no, he says we went to a registrar and all the people were outside with confetti." And he goes in with her, shoves a ring on. We're married. I thought there's something I like about Mum and Dad. You know what I mean? Maybe those two personalities produced me.
3: Yeah, well, yeah. Well, of course they did, yeah. They did. Talking about your book, you know, which obviously I've read, I think when you talk about mental health issues in the book,
1: yeah.
3: Again, very candidly and very brave, because it would have been easy just to write a rock star book, wouldn't it?
1: Yeah.
3: And leave all that stuff out.
1: Yeah.
3: You know, and I think the fact that you included that, you know. Well, and again, that would have helped a lot of people. You know, people picking up that book, reading that stuff and thinking, you know what? If Dave Hill's got the courage to talk about this, then it's okay for me to do likewise.
1: And that actually happened, by the way.
3: Yeah. Yeah.
1: And like, I was in Worthing.
3: Yeah.
1: And a guy shouted me. And he says, "Dave, you really helped me."
3: Yeah.
1: I said, "What?" He said, "When I read your book, I'm going back to my psychiatrist. I haven't given up."
3: Yeah.
1: And if you make one difference to one person in life, you've done something.
3: Yeah.
1: Haven't you?
3: Yeah.
1: You don't have to make a difference to millions. No. No. But if you make a difference to one.
3: Yeah. Yeah. But we say that all the time, don't we? With our charity stuff we do, billions.
1: Just one person.
3: Yeah. Yeah.
1: It's been worth it.
3: Yeah.
2: I think we had one night where we AA come and do a programme on Black Country Extra, and it was going out on the main station, and I was at home, and I forgot who the house was, but they phoned and they said, "Do you know where the AA meeting is tonight?" And I went, "Well, no, I don't know." And they said, "Only I've got this bloke on the phone and he needs to get to a meeting, he's listening to the programme now." Mm-hmm. So I had to phone David from AA, find out the nearest meeting where this bloke was, and phone back and say, "Well, tell him it's here, it starts at 8 o'clock. Now, you don't know where that bloke went or not, but if he did, you've changed somebody's life, you know. You ain't shooting for the world, are you?
1: I have a tendency, I don't know what it is, sometimes I'm like a magnet. I seem to draw people. And ever since I've been involved with Sandra, it's surprising how many people I've come across.
3: Yeah.
1: It's just generally because it's in my mind, and if it gets talked about, and sometimes you're suddenly probing somebody you think you really know, and then one day he comes out with somebody you really don't know.
3: Yeah. Yeah.
1: And it was just, it was a guy I know, he's a friend. But he suddenly come out with it, you know.
3: Yeah.
1: I think people think, well, what was it like to be mentally ill? Or what were you doing?
3: Yeah.
1: Well, I was doing really, it was weird how I was thinking. I got into a idea of everything was diseased, or I was washing, and you're going through phobias,
3: and the other,
1: you know, and starting to feel responsible for, I better pick that up, that might, so yeah, it's a really strange thing. And it went on for 2 years, and the kids were worried. I saw several people, and I saw a professor. Psychiatry.
3: Yeah.
1: And he said, "Dave," he said, "I don't know what it is, but I'm going to recommend you to this lady I know." He said, he said, "All of us have our own special ways of dealing with it."
3: Yeah.
1: So some people know more about medication and they're better in that area.
3: Mm-hmm.
1: And I was about to, I can say her name, Elisa Brownell. She was someone I went in. And I was against.
3: Yeah.
1: I said, "Well, drugs don't work, you know."
3: Yeah.
1: But it was, she listened to me, and then she made an adjustment.
3: Yeah.
1: And when I went to see the doctor, he said, "I've never heard of that." You see, because he doesn't know.
3: No.
1: "I've never heard of that combination."
3: Yeah.
1: But that combination did it.
3: Work for you.
1: It took ages.
3: Yeah.
1: Well, it wouldn't happen right away because you have to do a low dose. But you put something I was taking at night, I carried on.
3: Yeah.
1: But it was joining something. It was a new drug. It was called sertraline. Mm-hmm. But it was brand new a few years ago.
3: Okay.
1: It was the new kid on the block. Because in the day, it was when I was rough. At night, the night drug helped you go to sleep.
3: Yeah, yeah.
1: And it's a well-known drug. And so, and it has a different method. But the actual experience I had was breathtaking because I was in this kind of fog of not knowing that there is no help. And then I just remember that she rang me and said, "How are you doing?" I said, "Oh, it doesn't work." She said, "Not just yet. I'm going to up the dose." And that was about 2 weeks after that. And bearing in mind before that, I didn't seem to like music. Or I was... didn't have the same impact. And then I went to Birmingham and I put this old 60s thing on. Oh, it's bloody great, that. You know, it was bloody Beatles and it was Billy Fury and all the ones I grew up with. And it sounded fantastic. I went into Selfridges. And bearing in mind, for 2 years, I couldn't choose clothes. So I goes in Selfridges, which is not cheap. And I went into Selfridges. And I've always been able to choose clothes.
3: Yeah, yeah.
1: I had them made.
3: I think that's fair to say.
1: Yeah. But I saw something.
3: Yeah.
1: And I'm having that. And it didn't stop there either.
3: No.
1: And then I come home. What you bought? What's that?
2: And his missus said, "Oh my God!"
1: It got worse and worse, and they keep going. And the wife is getting a bit worried. He's gone from there
2: to there.
1: You know, I better watch out. He'll buy a Ferrari. He'll go over there. You know, it was really that sort of. And even my agent said, "What are you taking?" I said, "I think I'm taking life actually," but it was like. It was like everywhere. I was just... It's how I feel now, because I went through it again in COVID.
3: Uh-huh.
1: Yeah. COVID buggered me in my head.
3: Well, of course, you're off the road.
1: I was isolated. And I couldn't have those endorphins. I couldn't get on that stage. I couldn't play to millions of people. So what was I doing? I was writing. So there has been something good.
3: Uh-huh.
1: I was writing in my room. And every so often, I see the wife. She brings a piece of cake in a cup of tea. And then she goes back. And what's she doing? Well, she's doing puzzles. She's bought half a dozen.
3: Yeah, yeah.
1: And then she's watching Tipping Point with Ben Shepherd. You know? And I keep going through, "Who's this? No, it's Tipping Point. You've got to watch this." And then it was just like that. And then we couldn't go out.
3: No, no.
1: I couldn't see my daughter. It was next door.
3: Yeah.
1: And if the grandkids come, fortunately, I've got a bit of a paddock.
3: Yeah.
1: I'd look at them through the edge. It was like, because at that time it was like, it's like, watch where you're doing, watch what you're doing.
3: Yeah.
1: Death is around.
3: Yeah.
1: And it got Boris Johnson delivering the 5 o'clock.
3: Yeah.
1: I mean, it's terrible news, constantly with death. How does that affect you? And this hasn't gone away, you know, because... There are lots of people after COVID have become ill, ill, because they've been isolated.
3: Yeah.
1: And isolation for a person of my personality, I'm a people person.
3: Yeah.
1: I get on a stage, I can talk to a massive crowd.
3: Yeah, yeah.
1: You'll never get me flinching.
3: I can testify to this.
1: I talk to them, but I'm also quite passionate when I talk to an audience. Yeah. I reflect the times we live in, and I reflect the fact that I've got the music which makes them feel good. I said, for this moment, this night, this is what we're doing.
3: Yeah.
1: And I bet you're all feeling good, and they'll start clapping. Because that's what it's like. It was like the film, you know. I go there, and the director's there, and Tom Conti's there. They're all there, and the place is packed, right?
3: Yeah.
1: It's the British film industry's main venue.
3: Yeah, yeah.
1: And there's loads of people there, and I'm sitting there, and there's Nod, you know, which is a pair of us, you know, and just enjoying the ride, you know.
3: Yeah.
1: And then on comes the film, and I haven't seen it for 40 years, and they've enhanced it. It is brilliant.
3: Well, you know what? I've literally, the day before yesterday... came back off holiday, and before I went away, I ordered with Amazon. Other retailers are available.
1: Yeah. Woolworths, but that's gone.
3: Yeah. The new, I bought plenty of Slade records from Woolworths. I've ordered the new Blu-ray DVD combination. My wife's
1: really good.
3: My wife's like, how many different copies of this film do you need to own?
1: I said the exact word to the guy that came to my door with his mate, right?
3: Yeah.
1: He got a old dossier of several pictures of me, and yeah. then another one, several of the same pictures.
3: Yeah.
1: And I've seen him the year before. He's very nice, and he's mad. They've got all this stuff. And I'm signing it, thinking, are you selling these? I said, I'm signing the same one, you know. He said to me, no, I'm passionate. Oh, yeah, I'll have them all in a folder.
3: Yeah, yeah.
1: You know, yeah. Well, 10 million versions. So I said, well, I'll tell you what, I'm having that one because I like that picture. So
2: it's pretty bad.
1: And there's another one in there. I've never seen it before. Yeah. He's got pictures of me.
3: That you've never seen.
2: Never seen.
1: It's amazing. Thought, oh, this is good.
2: Yeah. I hate to interrupt, but we've got to play a piece of music now because we've only got a few minutes left.
1: To do?
2: Hang on. And, so let's play How Does It Feel by Slade.

0: Right, thanks, Dave.
1: Hello, Dave. Oh, Sandra, are you here?
0: I am here. I am still here.
1: These two blokes here have been chatting for the last hour. It's been brilliant.
0: Billy, you and I are between two Daves. Yeah. As Dave H has alluded to, we are planning a big event next year. And as soon as it's tied up, we will be announcing.
2: Yeah, we will.
0: So watch every space connected with Black Country Mental Health, because you won't want to miss this.
2: No,
0: this is definitely going to be one thing. So, Dave Brown, yeah, you need to have it on your radar.
3: Yeah. Well, you know, I'm sure that anything we can do as a station to support, we will. Yeah.
0: That's
3: sure.
0: Good. So it's been great listening to you today, Dave, and I know you've got loads of stories, and I love some of them.
1: That's fantastic.
0: When you recorded the Christmas song in the heat of the sun in America.
2: Oh, it's legendary, legendary.
3: Yeah.
0: So
1: you've got a few minutes. Have you got a question for him, Gary, as an avid fan?
3: As an avid fan.
1: I am, yeah. I think it's just brilliant. Yeah. Hey. Do you want a radio show, Dave? Yeah. Well, no, Dave Brownie was going to...
2: His question is, sign me on.
1: Dave Brownie, if he was here, he was going to ask you to do a Christmas special, so we'll have to keep that on burning.
3: I mean, there's a million questions I could ask Dave, but I think, if we've got a minute just to wrap it up, I think it's great of you to come in, Dave, because, again, a lot of people are going to be listening to this, and I think what they'll potentially take away from it is, well, if Dave Hill can come in and talk about mental health issues, given, you know, I mean, there was no big abandoned Slade in the 70s, we all know that, and you're still touring the world, you're still famous, everyone that's got even the slightest interest in music is aware of Dave Hill. So if Dave Hill can come in and talk as candidly and as openly as you have done, Dave, thank you, about very, very serious issues, that will have some huge, I believe, positive effects on the audience that's listening to this show. You know, so thank you very
2: much.
3: Once
2: again, you know, you give the opportunity for me to come and talk about it, right?
3: Yeah.
2: I'm here because you've asked, and Sandra's behind it. And the point is, this is what I'm doing now.
3: Yeah.
2: And what I'm really keen on. And usually the way I'm driven as a person is, if I get the bit between my teeth, I hang on to it, you know. But I think that's been probably part of my life, in the fact that when I first formed a group on a council estate, I mean, bit by bit, they all fell away. You know, they all got day jobs, you know, real jobs, as we call them.
3: Yeah.
2: You know, but from that situation, I mean, my first guitar was ordered on Kay's catalogue.
1: Yeah, Kay's catalogue, oh, God.
2: Yeah, and it was £7.50, right?
3: Yeah.
2: And Dad said, I'm not buying a bloody expensive guitar. He said, I know what you're like. You'll pick it up and put it down and never play it again.
3: Yeah.
2: He was wrong about that.
3: He was rather wrong about that.
2: He was very wrong about that. He said, anyway, what you do with the guitar upside down? I said, well, I'm left-handed.
3: Yeah.
2: He said, well, you can't have it like that. The strings are the wrong way around. I said, well, he thought, I think you better have some lessons.
3: Yeah.
2: So I
3: go
2: to a biology teacher at Ifield School, right? He's a jazz guitarist. And he says, you can't have the guitar like upside down. He says, play it right-handed. Well, there were no Beatles then.
3: No.
2: I was 13.
3: Yeah.
2: Right.
3: Yeah.
2: It was Lonnie Donegan.
3: Yeah.
2: That's who was big.
3: Yeah.
2: And it was all skiffle.
3: Yeah.
2: I mean, strange groups in those days.
0: We might get cut off in a minute.
3: Oh, right. That's it.
0: Okay, 30 seconds. So
2: anyway.
0: I need to give our phone number. Yeah,
1: been an absolute gem. We should have had a day's long programme. We'll have a slide day, shall we?
2: Oh, I think
1: a Dave day.
2: I think I should have a bed for the night when I come in.
1: It's been an absolute privilege, mate, honestly.
2: Yeah.
1: And we're going to go out with that track Do you want to quickly give your contact?
0: 01384 685060. And I'll be here next month talking to you again with maybe somebody else.
1: Or maybe.
0: And Billy.
1: Maybe Dave.
2: Or it's part two.
1: And here's Far, Far Away by Slade.

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1: Debate created, naming and shaming troublemakers. The government's avoided paying Rwanda more than £100 million in compensation over a cancelled migrants' deportation deal. The East African country claimed the UK had breached the agreement signed under the Tories when it was later scrapped by Sir Keir Starmer. A court in the Netherlands ruled in favour of Britain. Here's our political correspondent, Alexandra Rogers.
2: Labour were always clear that they thought it was unworkable and a waste of money. The Rwandan government have accepted, obviously, that they've not managed to recoup this £100 million in compensation, but they are saying that they will accept a formal apology from the UK government.
1: Thousands of documents related to Peter Mandelson's appointment and activities as US ambassador will be published this afternoon. The files could spell more embarrassment for the government. A contraceptive injection has sparked fears over potential links to brain tumours. A group of women are suing Pfizer over its drug Depo-Provera. It's used by millions worldwide, with recent studies suggesting long-term use carries a higher risk of benign tumours, which can lead to blindness, seizures and memory loss. The pharmaceutical giant insists medicines go through rigorous monitoring. Tammy Croston suffered 4 brain tumours after her symptoms were initially dismissed.
3: Government needs to take hold of this. The NHS need to be actually, because the problem we have is people saying it's a very small chance. Okay, that is true, but consistent use of this drug for more than a year increases that.
1: 10 people have been detained on suspicion of assaulting police during Arsenal's Premier League trophy parade in North London yesterday. There have been 24 arrests in total. Detectives are also investigating 6 stabbings. And Kevin Keegan's revealed he has stage 4 cancer. The 75-year-old former England player and manager gave the update during an appearance in Newcastle at the weekend. That's the latest. I'm Cam Hall.

0: Hello, everybody. I was hoping I was going to say, May the 4th be with you. But that was yesterday, and I spent all day watching Star Wars on Disney. I did. That's what I did all day long. Wow. All of them, back to back, including Rogue One and Solo, a Star Wars story. This is Wheels and Stuff. I'm Chris, and with me in the studio is Holly. Say hello, Holly.
1: Hello, Holly.
0: And Pops. Hello, Pops.
2: Hello, Pops.
0: There you go. It was the May 4th, but now it's not. It is the it's after that.
1: Before we go any further, can I ask a question?
0: You can.
1: I come, you was watching Star Wars films all day yesterday. You were supposed to be at work.
0: Well, yeah, it wasn't. It was bank holiday. Well, it wasn't. Was it, Thursday yesterday? Is that? I don't know. I've lost track. Oh. Right. We are going to talk to you about, we're on the ball this time. We're going to talk to you about steam engines because I've got some with me.
2: Oh, no.
0: This is going to be a first on our little radio, on our station, hasn't it, that people have bought.
1: And tonight, we're actually going to have something on the programme that I'll guarantee nobody has ever had on any programme from this station.
0: They won't have done well, there you go. Anyway, right, so yeah, we're going to do steam engines and a bit of aeroplanes and a bit of rockets and a bit of Formula One and some dolphins. What? So here you go. Start off in our usual fashion. Of course, AC/DC and Stiff Upper Lip.

0: Right. Now, the reason that that is being played,
1: yes,
0: there is a connection, and it will all become apparent before we play the next track.
1: Okay, that's very enigmatic.
0: So that'll keep everybody in suspense.
1: That as well. That was a different radio program. Yeah. Good. Right. Sure, okay. Now, I don't know where to start. I mean, there's all kinds of stuff, ain't there? We've got like a full radio program full today. It's brilliant. I'm going to start off. I'll start off really big and really hardcore, and I will talk to you about my visit to the National Garden Railway Show a couple of weekends ago.
0: Ooh.
1: Sit down. Make sure you're strapped in. Here, yeah. You're at Hull.
0: Ollie's dropped off to sleep.
1: I've dragged you to several things, events and stuff, and I think you've thought, eh. And then when you got there, you quite enjoyed it, haven't you?
2: Yeah.
1: This wasn't one of them, was it?
2: No.
1: I've got to be honest, I loved it. This is the National Garden Railway Modellers Show thing at Stoneleigh, which I've not been to for donks. Stoneleigh's a lovely place, isn't it?
0: I remember it was
1: last time, but
0: it's just come to me, the last time I went there, it was when I'd got a proper job.
1: Was that when you went with them? Yeah. Well, I remember you telling me about that, yeah.
0: And I went to an agricultural show there.
1: Yeah. And you really enjoyed it, didn't you?
0: It was very enjoyable, very educational.
1: Right. I'm going to go off on a tangent directly here with that. Have you ever heard of a TV program from years ago, probably 30 years ago, called Gaz Top Nonstop?
0: Huh?
1: No, right. I've had to research this because I used to spend hours at night watching my telly in my bedroom, and all kinds of stuff was on. And something that was on at about 2 in the morning was this program called Gaz Top Nonstop. And it was Gaz Top, as used to be on Get Fresh on a Saturday morning in what must have been the 80s, which is TV Saturday morning kitchen. And he went around every week, this show, he'd go to a different show. And the one was Three Counties he went to. Right?
0: Yeah.
1: And just filmed the Three County show and going around it all. And I thought that was ace. And another one, there was an agricultural show he went to at Stoneleigh.
0: Yeah.
1: And he went to what must have been Riat at the time. I don't know, air show. And he went to, and other stuff. And I thought his programme was brilliant. And then later on, I got to go to these places. That's just why Stoneleigh and the agricultural show. I remember watching it on telly when I was about 14 at 2 in the morning. Anyway, right, there you go, yeah. Stoneleigh, they got their exhibition halls and stuff there. I was trying to think when the last time was I went to Stoneleigh. And Kim says it was the day I sold my white MG Metro. We sold that when we was there. So I don't know if she was pregnant with you then. It might have been before that.
2: Hmm.
1: It was around then, yeah. So 15 years ago. Very easy to get there, very easy to get in. Lots of stalls selling steam engines, proper garden locomotives, people doing all the scenery and stuff. You know, you go, because we've been to the model railway shows before, haven't we? And you got like all the layouts in 00 and HO scale, yeah. Well, these were all O and bigger, and they were phenomenal. And there was one is that a lot of the stuff is like what we have in front of us here, which I'll come to in a bit. Some of them were proper detailed, like O gauge, like the one guy had a 9F, and it was a gas fired, properly detailed this scale 9F he had.
0: What's a non?
1: It's a British rail. Oh God, nobody's listening to this. I mean, you know my layout I've got in the roof.
0: Yeah.
1: And you've been up in the roof, mate. And there's that one really dirty black one with all the wheels on. Yeah. It's that. It's one of them. That's a 9F.
0: It's one of them.
1: Nobody else. It's a BR standard 9F freight locomotive, a personal favourite of mine. And he's one of them in O-scale gas fired remote control, so he could drive it from his remote control. And he was, it was gorgeous. Oh. And Hull, you had no interest in any of this whatsoever, did you?
2: No.
1: But I loved it. I was surprised at the cost of some of the locomotives that was for sale. There was new ones, which were astronomical, and then there were second-hand ones, which were still astronomical. Like, the cheapest thing, apart from what is sitting between us now in the studio, was into four figures. Yeah, grand and a half for the cheapest thing. And they also, some of these traders had some beginner basic Mammoth locomotives. Yeah, they were the cheapest things there, and I've always wanted one. So now I own one, and it is sitting on the desk between us here today. Hang on, that's like, I can't get to make a noise. I can't. I usually get them to rattle or something.
0: You can pretend.
1: Yeah. So, yeah, I've always wanted one of them. It's on a bit of track as well, so I can push it backwards and forwards like a proper choo-choo. There you go. So, yeah, I came home with that.
0: And a little bit, I'll tell you. Somebody, I won't say a friend, but somebody that I know, unfortunately,
1: you're talking
0: he
1: about
0: spent
1: me?
0: Years doing a garden layout.
1: Yeah.
0: And he don't live too far away from me. He spent years doing this garden layout, spent a fortune, and the one day he just decided he'd had enough. He just sowed the lot.
1: Hmm. Man.
0: So what's happened, he'd got little like stone bridges and all like, sorts around the garden. What happened to all of that, I've no idea. Oh,
1: man. There was one of the, there was a stall there, a trader, who just manufactured and sold like model steel girder bridges.
0: Hmm.
1: And I was like, man, there's some fantastic, like they were built like a big one in the sections, you know, and
0: all riveted as well.
1: That was phenomenal. But man, I
0: wonder if you make a living out of that.
1: Apparently they do, you know what I mean? The stand I bought this from, it's a green SL1, if you want to go and Google it, a Mammoth SL1. I mean, they must have had 40 or 50 other locomotives on there. And yeah, they went from like a grand and a half up to £8,000, £9,000, £10,000.
0: At least for a little plaything to run around the garden.
1: I mean, yeah, it's the next one up from that would have cost more than the car I drove there in. You know, it's no good. I can't hold. Do you remember the ridiculous prices of beverages?
2: No.
1: I know we looked at the foods and it's like, man.
2: Do you remember any of them?
1: No, but I know it was expensive. It was like, man, I could go and buy the entire McDonald's restaurant for what they want for a couple of coffees. It's just the way it is now. I know whenever you go to net like anywhere like that, like the NEC or whatever, it's ridiculously priced. Man, it's way beyond that now. But there you go. So I went and did that. I enjoyed it. I'm not going to go back next year because I have a feeling it'd be exactly the same thing just 12 months later.
0: Yeah, yeah.
1: But one of my missions now, I will boiler test this and run it. I want to copy it. I'm going to build a copy of this.
0: Yeah.
1: I've already ordered some bits of stock so I can start doing that.
0: Yeah.
1: And that's also what spurred me on to finish my other steam locomotive, which is also in here with us now.
0: Are we going to do that now, or are we going to save it?
1: We'll save that. We'll have another song and I'll talk about that. And then we'll do something that people actually want to hear or might want to listen to. Oh, dear, dear, dear. Right, this is your follow-on from AC/DC, yes. Isn't it?
0: The connection is...
1: Go on.
0: Now, this next one, it is a rarity that we play female artists.
2: Boo.
1: Oh. Do you have a female artist you'd recommend, Hol?
2: No, but okay, screw you. Me.
1: Me? You? Yeah. Continue, Fox.
0: Right,
1: yes.
0: I will ignore all of the interruptions. Stiff Upper Lip, the connection with this next one is...
1: Yes.
0: In the crowd for the video on Stiff Upper Lip, it was filmed in New York, and there in the crowd, in the background, you've got, teenagers, early 20s, dancing. And there's one that you can see distinctly, head banging.
1: Yeah.
0: And that lady became rather famous after.
1: Okay.
0: She also appeared in crowd scenes for The Sopranos.
1: Mm.
0: And this mystery lady is Lady Gaga.
1: Lady Gaga? Okay.
0: But anyway, when they did the film in New York for Stiff Upper Lip, the producer said, you know, oh, you over there, you know, can you stop doing that banging? This is, it's the only dance on now. Head banging is a dance. But anyway, so we've got Lady Gaga, who I think is extremely talented artist.
1: Okay.
0: And an actress, very talented.
1: Yes, she is.
0: And what we're going to play is Always Remember Us This Way.
1: Lady Gaga on my radio program. Dear.

0: So is that the first time we've played Lady Gaga?
1: It's got to be. And I'm sure it will be the last, because I don't think I shall get to agree to another
0: we'll see what happens. So, other stuff that's happened. Because I've bought my little steam locomotive, it spurred me on to finish my other kit-built one as I've been doing since, like, October last year.
1: That's going to be the highlight of the programme, but not now. Not now. Save it. A little bit later.
0: Okay, right. Before we move on, then, we'll do another bit of metal, right? I have presented before you, Father, another piece of metal here.
1: You have, yes.
0: We're doing show and tell on the radio, ain't we? I've brought in two steam engines and a piece of Mini. Would you like to describe to the listener what I've given to you?
1: This thing that I've got in my hand is a pin.
0: It is.
1: 10 inches long. This is in proper measurements, not none of these stuff Minicky Mouses. It's about 10 inches long. It's about 3/4 polished material through the middle, and it's got something about a 7/16 BSF thread on either end. Now, that's confused the metric folks.
0: It hasn't, it? Do you know what it is?
1: It's the pin out of the back. Wishbone on a Mini.
0: It's a radius arm pin. Yeah. So I won't go over it. The grease tubes have gone in both the mine and the back of motor, so it's not greasing the bearings. So I've bought two new pins, which I probably won't need, or I'll replace them anyway. And I've modified the grease system in it.
1: Mm-hmm.
0: So rather than having one hole which the grease goes into the middle of the tube and then gets squeezed either way, I've drilled and tapped a thread for a grease nipple on the inside end, and I've cross drilled the hole so it'll squeeze the grease directly into the centre of the bearing, yeah?
1: Yep.
0: And I've done the same on the other end. I've got a block off the one hole and drilled that in. Now, you probably can't see, but can you tell me what is wrong with the radius pin you have in your hand and why it is with us today?
1: The one hole looks like it's got a drill still down it.
0: All right. Yes, that particular one, Pops, has got a snapped off 3mm full carbide drill bit snapped off down it. So
1: they put the hole somewhere else.
0: Oh, it's finished, isn't it? They're only like a tenner each, so I've ordered some more, but
1: And it only sticks out proud a little bit.
0: I'm sure that jagged carbide won't ruin the bearing when I put it in. So, I've done the other one. The other one's great. That one, jeez. As always, it was the last operation. It was the last thing I was doing. And I don't know how I snapped it off. I was being really gentle. I get back in it, out, clearing it, oiling it. I had my little mill going flat out because you need to. And I snapped the drill off in the last thing. And you would not believe the language that came out of my garage when that happened.
1: Was this from Ollie?
0: No, it was me. That was on my lunch today. I was doing that. So, there you go. That's out of scrap a radius arm pin. So I've ordered some more. So I'll have a spare and another one I'm going to do. And then I'll take them out and fit them. I was so angry with that.
1: I'm sure that could be salvaged, you know.
0: I've got to get that out of there somehow, aren't I? It probably can be salvaged, but another kit's like £14. So, I want to do it because I'll probably, if that's right, I will never in my lifetime ever have to change them radius pins ever again.
1: No, you wouldn't. No.
0: That's
1: good for life now.
0: I figured I may as well do it once and, as I do it properly, have a go at doing it somewhere. Yeah. There you go. So that was that. Right. I was going to talk about some of the stuff we've been and done. We haven't even met up for a bacon sandwich, have we? Something?
1: No, we haven't, which I think is very bad of us.
0: We've been busy. I did have a little adventure. I went out with Angry of Cradley Heath. Do you know about that?
1: Yeah.
0: Went to Cannock, no?
1: Oh, yes.
0: Yes. Yet another motorcycle has joined our fold.
1: Joined the fleet?
0: I won't talk about that now. Another one. It's another Royal Enfield. You know the Royal Enfield that Angry of Cradley Heath's already got?
1: Yeah.
0: It's exactly the same.
1: It's the same one. But the purpose of this one is going to be attached to the sidecar.
0: Yeah, well, the sidecar's only got it's supposed to be like a 400 in it, but it's an asthmatic Chinese copy of an old 400. So he's probably going to triple the horsepower that the combo is going to have when he's done this.
1: Yeah.
0: And we've been discussing today making bits for the connecting arms and whether we want to put metric coarse or metric fine. And I said, I think it needs to be metric fine. But it depends on what size. I know I've got some M14 taps. Depends on what thread then, whether it's 2mm pitch or 1.25 that we make But yeah, he's going to bring some steel around and we'll make the bosses. And that's quite cool. Listen to us. Yeah. I'm like a real engineer.
1: You've got to have a project.
0: I own a lathe, therefore I'm now a fully qualified journeyman engineer.
1: Could you correct that? How many lathes have you got?
0: Oh, we've played this game before, haven't we? There's the ML7, which is the main one. There's an ML4, which I pretty much use just for sanding debris off stuff so I don't ruin a good one. The Drummond's taken apart on the floor under the ML7 stand. And then there's three other beds and bits for ML4s and ML3 down the shed.
1: So the number is a lot.
0: 1, 2, 3. There's about 6 and change in bits, yeah. I think. But I do every day scour Facebook for other lathes close to me that are cheap.
1: In your little world, it's a bit like guitars,
0: it? It is.
1: And motorbikes.
0: Yeah.
1: And machine tools.
0: It's all this stuff I don't want, I haven't got the money for, I haven't got the space for, I haven't got the time for. Ooh, it's cheap and it's nearby.
1: However many it is, it's not enough.
0: There's never enough. There's no such thing as enough, is there, isn't there? Yeah. But yeah, so I do every day. I go and look to see what's cheap and nearby. And I've bought stuff because it's cheap and nearby. Not because I have the space for it or the credit with my wife.
1: Don't forget, there's a new shed on the horizon.
0: There is. Oh, I was talking about that as well. I was building another shed. I fancy... Anyway, there you go. Right. So we can't talk about anything else we've done because we haven't been anywhere, have we?
1: No, we haven't been out and done anything.
0: The weather's been good, but I've been busy doing stuff, man. I've been all over the shop.
1: Hmm. And the weather's been brilliant.
0: It's been lovely, hasn't it? Until the bank holiday, and then it was grim, but yeah. It's not been too bad. But it did give me an excuse to spend lots of time in the garage doing stuff. So I love that kind of stuff. Right. Shall we... do you want to do a couple of upcoming... things, because we talk about
1: events.
0: The weather getting better and we don't tell people what they can go and do.
1: Upcoming events. Now, when this program goes out,
0: yes.
1: This will have happened.
0: Oh, okay.
1: But it's an example of, if you want to do some of these things, you've got to make sure you book.
0: That's true. Right. Yeah.
1: So we've got Wheels on Wednesday.
0: Yes.
1: Okay. The next one coming up is the 27th of May, and that's at Avoncroft Museum.
0: Cool.
1: And then the 10th of June, that's at Churchfield Farm Park.
0: Churchfield.
1: And the one that was last Wednesday,
0: yep.
1: That was fully booked, not one space spare at all,
0: yeah.
1: Was at the Morgan Factory.
0: Oh, we talked about that, didn't we? Yeah, yeah.
1: Yep. So it shows how popular these events are, and there's a lot of them. If you want to go there, you've got to book tickets, so you've got to get in quick.
0: Cool.
1: So that's Wheels on Wednesday. There is actually happening on Wednesdays.
0: Cool.
1: Which makes a change.
0: It does.
1: I normally have them on a Sunday. Bowling Green Classic Cars, that's on 1st of June is the next one. A nice evening ride out again.
0: Cool.
1: And that's from 6 p.m, Bowling Green Classic Car. That's at just the other side, Bromsgrove.
0: Excellent.
1: Big one, this Sunday, 10th of May, the 33rd British Mini Day at Imlay Hall.
0: Indeed, yes.
1: And we went about the first one and the second one and the third one.
0: It was, I mean, it was like 33, 34, you say, yeah. 34. Oh, we was only a few in, you know, when we went.
1: Yeah. So, British Mini Day, Imlay Hall, this is Sunday, May the 10th. It is the 33rd one, and they have actually been appealing for cars for minis to go. So,
0: okay.
1: Whether they're a bit short or thin on the ground, I don't know.
0: I haven't seen that. If the weather's decent, I'll go to that, yeah.
1: Hmm. Okay, Saturday, 11th of July.
0: Yep.
1: A little bit away at the moment, but again, this is one you need to book for if you're interested. Ombersley Car Show.
0: Oh, okay, yeah, yeah.
1: Yep. Ain't far away, just down the 449 toward Worcester. And this is on from 11 to 4. And it's at Ombersley.
0: Very, very good.
1: Okay. And the bit I always like about this, other shows have tea and coffee and...
0: Yes.
1: But at Ombersley, they have a Prosecco tent.
0: I say.
1: Frightfully posh. But they have a lot of classic cars, motorbikes. They have lorries. They've got a shopping village. They have got a tea shop. And they've got musical entertainment, and they've got kiddies' entertainment. Now, Father's Day, Ollie, are you listening?
2: No.
0: Love you.
1: Okay.
2: Love you too.
1: Sunday the 21st of June, Father's Day.
0: 21st of June.
1: Okay. Classic Car and Bark Rally. This is for Father's Day. Have I mentioned that I'm being ignored?
0: Yeah.
2: Sorry, hi.
1: And this is at Belbroughton Cricket Club, which is Ackman's Gate.
0: Yeah.
1: So that'll be a nice one. Nice collection of stuff there. And the last one, as I mentioned, the new unnamed Classic Car Group.
0: Indeed.
1: Or at least I think that's what they're called this week.
0: Yeah.
1: They are now having their Sunday meetings. It's all confirmed. That is at the Sevens Club in Stourport.
0: Okay.
1: Lovely place. Nice venue. All hard standing. Nice club. Extremely nice meals. Extremely nice breakfast. Reasonable price. And so that's on a Sunday. It's the fourth Sunday of the month. And on the second Monday of the month.
0: Yes.
1: They are at the Wagon and Horses, where they've been for years.
0: Traditional home, yeah.
1: Yeah. So, fourth Sunday, Sevens Club. Second Monday, Wagon and Horses.
0: Very good.
1: Okay. And that's the Wagon and Horses at Horses. Iverley, which is the Stourbridge.
0: Yeah.
1: The A45.
0: Oh, East.
1: Something.
0: Right, okay. So that's the stuff you can go out and do to do the kind of things that we want to go out and do and enjoy yourself,
1: that's it,
0: don't
1: I? That's it.
0: Right, more Muzak, yeah. We're not about playing female artists, yes?
1: Are we going to have another?
0: We're going to have another one now because this just cropped up and I was like, I'm going to use that. I remember this. This is Sheryl Crow, and if it makes you happy, I think this is quite good.
1: It's a cracking tune. Yeah.

0: Now, before we move on to more interesting things, I want to do a bit more nostalgia because, you know, as I get older, you know, I quite like a bit of nostalgia. And it's only for a few years ago. It would have been, in a very short amount of time, in the middle of July, it would have been the British Mini Showdown, had that still have been a thing at Avon Park, yeah?
1: Yep.
0: That was like the centre of my mini world for years. It was always, when I was young and mega poor, it was always I needed to make my car go faster, ready for next year.
1: As opposed to being old and mega poor.
0: Yeah, as I am now, yeah. We used to build cars. I built engines on a budget of like about 800 quid. But we did very, very well.
1: Mind you, that was in the days when we used to go buy a Mini for 50 quid.
0: And people would give them us as well, didn't we? I know we keep on about that. They'd say, you know, there's an old Mini, it's felt in my teeth, you want it? We would. What I'd give for that stuff now, with the price of things, you know.
1: Mm-hmm.
0: So anyway, Avon Park, right, Avon Park. I read this online on the internet, and we all know the internet doesn't lie, so I'm taking this at face value. They shut Avon Park Raceway. It wasn't even called that at the end. It was Shakespeare County Raceway towards the end of it. And then before that, it was Avon Park, which is what I always knew it as. And before then, it was something else, and I can't remember what it was called.
1: Lungmaston.
0: Right, so they shut it all, sold it off, and built houses on it. It's a really big airfield on it, so they're going to put a bajillion houses on. And they've built quite a lot on the one side. But they've come to the point where the next bit to develop is a bit where the drag strip still is, okay? Now, in the modern world, before you build on any bit of land, you have to do environmental surveys and have it checked out for this and that and the other. And it turns out, back in the day, when they built the sound berms either side of the track, them big hills, and they put the spectators thing on it. When they built them, it turns out they built them out of all kinds of diabolical, illegal rubbish they couldn't get rid of anywhere else. And then threw a bit of turf over.
1: That is what they would have done.
0: It sounds about right. So for the time being, they can't develop that area because they can't dig all this, God knows what it is, out of the ground and get rid of it.
1: They don't know how to dig it up and take it away.
0: Yeah, they have to do it in hazmat suits. It's probably full of asbestos
1: and stuff.
0: And then when
1: they have dug it up and took it away, they don't know where to take it to.
0: What they do with it then, you know. So that's, you know, it's had a little bit of a reprieve again for a while. Hull, we will have to go and see if we can get there. Because I think there's roads that go quite close to it now where they've built the houses. I'll have to see if I can take it at a drag strip.
2: Cool.
0: Because it's properly derelict and smashed up and vandalised, but That was my aim for years, was to be there and to do good times. Yeah, so there you go. But you
1: go and bring a piece of tarmac back.
0: Something like that, yeah. I think it's probably all been peeled off and kept in it by people. There's loads of urbex exploring videos on YouTube of people going to see it. But, you know, that was, I used to love going and doing that. And that hasn't been a thing for years, the British Mini Showdown. And then, you know, the other stuff like the track action day, the Castle Coombe, we used to go into that, and that has been a thing for years. And Mallory Park's still there, but they don't do any shows, which I'd like to go and do. And you know, the other ones I've been in and driven. So it's a bit of a shame. There are other track days we can go and do. And we did Prescott. It was only 3 years ago. But I'm going to see if I can go to something like that again this year, just to say I've been and done a track day.
1: Well, what you'll have to do now, you're getting older.
0: Yeah.
1: You'll have to go to Shelsley Walsh.
0: Yeah.
1: On one of the family days and walk up the hill.
0: We walked up Prescott. We did that. But we were going to do a track day hall. It'd be cool to go and do that.
2: Yeah.
0: And I know that's something that our mini clan is eager to do a little bit of as well. So I want to get into that. But it has now sent me down the rabbit hole of, I want to build another hot engine, right?
1: Mm-hmm.
0: And when I built the 1380 out of second-hand and cheap parts, I did all that for like about £1,000, you know, everything. Because that's how cheap stuff was and plentiful, yeah.
1: Mm-hmm.
0: I couldn't do it for less than £5,000 now, I don't reckon.
1: You wouldn't do it for that much.
0: And there's all kinds of stuff I haven't thought of in that as well, you know what I mean?
1: Yeah.
0: To buy a good cylinder head, you're talking a couple of grand.
1: And that engine that you built?
0: Yeah.
1: 1380?
0: Yeah.
1: And it went on track days and it went down the drag strip?
0: Yeah.
1: In not disgusting time.
0: No, I was really happy with it, yeah.
1: Respectable for what it was, I mean, eh? And would you like to tell our listener what happened to that engine?
0: When your mum got pregnant, Hull, I decided I need to get rid of a load of the stuff I've got because it's just going to sit there and it'll be no good. So I need to sell it all off. And anything I ever want again, I'll buy it. So I stripped my cars, I stripped my Blue Mini and all my unused mini bits that I had tons of. And we hired a van and I had a trade pitch, auto jumble pitch at Stanford, I think it was.
1: Yeah.
0: And sold it all off. And I sold, there's a couple of engines there, and I sold that one to, it was a Japanese guy, wasn't it?
1: Yeah.
0: And he took it to Japan.
1: took you back to Japan.
0: And we saw him shortly after, and he was really happy with it, wasn't
1: he? He was, yeah. Funny, we saw him at another show.
0: Yeah. Well, he saw us, didn't
1: he? And he'd come all the way back from Japan to Bar Morbix.
0: Oh, yeah. And he's like, oh, you're the guy who bought that engine off. And you go, oh, man. How's this going to go? And he was really happy with it, wasn't he?
1: Yeah, he was over the moon.
0: But it was made out of bits in the garage. Not in the garage, in the kitchen, really, back in our old house. Man, well, yeah, it'll cost a lot of money to do it now. So I am going to keep an eye out, and as stuff which is nearby, which is reasonably priced, appears, I'm going to buy it until I've collected enough bits together to build another hot engine. But we won't tell your mum, but she won't listen to this anyway, so it doesn't matter. She just needs to know.
2: Yeah, she doesn't listen anyway.
0: But that is my plan. That's what I want to try and do. I want to have a hot engine. I also want to try and get on the rollers as well and get to... What are you doing? You're playing...
1: I'm playing with this little engine.
0: Can we talk about it yet? Have we got to wait longer still?
1: We're going to speak about later.
0: Okay, we'll keep that for later on.
1: This is going to be the first for this radio station. It'll be the first time
0: it's happened.
1: This thing has been done.
0: So there you go. I need just to say, Avon Park, it's still going to be there for a bit. Yeah. We will go, Hull. I'll make you go. Right. Right. More Muzak, yeah?
1: Go on, then.
0: This is another one which just cropped up, and I was like, oh, I used to love this. The Manic Street Preachers, man. They were I thought they were a cool band at the time, and I'm still going.
1: They are.
0: They're gigging this year, aren't they? They're touring this year. So this is one of their best tunes. It's like post-apocalyptic, which I like. If you tolerate this, then your children will be next. Happy little title, don't you think?
1: Yeah.

0: one of the reasons I like that, I found later on, like dissecting the tune, is there's organ in it, and it is like, it's got the most fantastic, like Leslie speaker. You can hear it speed up and slow down, which I know means nothing, but I find that pleasurable in a song if you listen to it.
1: We might have a listener who knows what a Leslie was.
0: We might do, yeah. He was angry if Craigley Heath sold his Rotovibe, didn't he?
1: Yeah.
0: So that's a cool Rotovibe, fantastic thing. We had no use for it.
1: No.
0: But there you go. I've got a copy of one of them in my pedal board of stuff at home. It's a cheap knockoff copy, and it's called a Shaky Jimmy. That's how cheap it is.
1: Yeah. Okay, we've carried on.
0: It's a Shaky Jimmy. Yes, anyway, good. Right, so I'm going to do my usual thing and just do a little bit about space. They've announced, SpaceX, Elon has announced in the last couple of days, that the next rocket is pretty much there, yep. And it's net 12th of May. I think it's half 11 at night our time. So I will have to stay up and watch that. They think it might be delayed a bit because when they static fired it, bits of something fell off somewhere. Off the ground structure, not off the rocket. But yeah, we may have had the next Starship launch before we next meet doing this here, version 3. And it'll either be really good or really, really bad. We'll find out.
1: Can I just stop you? Can I ask you a little bit of trivia about outer space stuff?
0: You can. Go on, I'll see what I can do, yeah.
1: Come on, Ollie. Pay attention. You're supposed to know the answer to all these space questions.
0: Mm-hmm.
1: Buzz Aldrin?
0: Yes.
1: What was his mother's maiden name? I've got two blank expressions.
0: I don't know what his mother's maiden name was.
1: Moon.
0: Was it? Oh, okay, I didn't know that. No, I didn't.
1: That's
0: I didn't know that at all.
1: Nickel,
2: I'm better at the physics side of space rather than.
1: I will,
0: Roger. Yeah, I didn't know that.
1: Okay.
0: Yeah. I can't say I've ever heard that. Now you've said it.
1: I heard that 2 days ago on The Chase.
0: Well, there you go. Yeah. I didn't know that.
1: And the question was, Buzz Aldrin's mother's maiden name was, and it was somewhat like Star,
0: yeah,
1: Galaxy, or Moon.
0: They had a crack at Moon, like Daphne Moon on Fraser. But nobody else knows what that is, isn't it? Yeah. I used to watch that, it used to be good.
1: We've kept our listener in suspense. I mean, I'll allow you to talk about this.
0: My other functioning steam engine I've bought in for us today, again, show and tell on the radio, yeah. I think it works really well. Yeah, this is, I bought a kit of parts, a Stuart kit of parts, when I went to the model engineering show last year. And I've done little bits now and again when I've had nothing else on. And when it hasn't been too cold in the garage, I've been out doing it. But I've been spurred on, so I've finished. It's got to be painted, but I've finished it.
1: And mechanically work it.
0: It had its maiden run on Sunday.
1: What is the technical terminology for this engine?
0: It's a horizontal single cylinder simple.
1: Again, slowly.
0: It's a horizontal. Single cylinder, simple steam engine.
2: I think I've been called that before.
0: But I don't know what to say to that. I want to say something funny, I don't know what to do.
1: Okay.
0: But yeah, it's a Stuart S50 kit. If you Google that, you'll know what that means.
1: Okay. So we've got this horizontal thingy, what's it?
0: Yes.
1: Doofre. And we've got it in the studio here with us.
0: Yeah.
1: And again, for our metric listeners.
0: Yeah.
1: It's a little steam engine, and it's got, it's probably about 8 or 9 inches long, and it's got a flywheel on, probably about 3.5 inch diameter, and it's got all the con rods and everything on, and all the pistons
0: at
1: the one end.
0: Proper slide valves in it, man.
1: Yes, and this is what's going to be the first, I'm sure this has never been done before, on the radio programme. We're actually going to run it.
0: Go on.
1: Are we ready?
0: This is the power of using. Yeah, go on. Okay, go on in.
3: Go on.
0: That was its inaugural run. That there you go.
2: The laughter in the background.
0: Yeah, me laughing. Yeah, that's yeah. See, we're good with technology, aren't we? Look at that.
1: We've got it now.
0: There you go. Yeah, so that's it.
1: That has got to be the first. That's never been done on this program, on this station before.
0: And it had no risk of explosion whatsoever. It was fine.
1: None whatsoever.
0: I've got to make a boiler, a proper

0: We will have editors all the way home in the car hall. Mm-hmm. Okay. Right now, go on, perform your duties, read it out. Go on.
1: Email bcrwheelsandstuff@yahoo.com.
0: And once again?
1: bcrwheelsandstuff@yahoo.com.
0: Please get in touch with us and tell us about anything. Tell us you hate steam engines and we'll just delete it. That's fine. I'm right. But tell us all the same. I like getting emails from people. I'm quite into that. Right. Now, we're going to finish with a tune which is called How Long by a band called Ace, which I didn't know that. But this is important because back when we were kids and we used to get petrol, you used to get tokens.
2: Yeah.
0: And you could swap it for stuff in the shop, yeah?
2: Yeah.
0: And one of the things you could swap it for was like a compilation cassette of modern tunes. And this was on one of them. That's how I know the words to it.
2: And this is one of those tunes that everybody in the world knows.
0: But don't
2: and
0: know
2: his odds on. I don't know what it's called and I don't know which boy.
0: There you go. So it is. It's How Long by Ace. This has been Wheels and Stuff. Thank you all very much for listening. Please get in touch with us with our email address. We will see you in a couple of weeks' time. Say goodbye, Pops.
1: Goodbye, Pops.
0: Say goodbye, Hull.
2: Bye-bye, Ollie.
0: See you in a couple of weeks. Bye-bye, everybody.
1: Bye.
2: Keep out those road.

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1: From the Sky News Centre at 3, Peter Mandelson refused to hand over WhatsApps on his personal phone to the government. That's revealed among thousands more documents just released into the peer's appointment and activities as US ambassador. He was given the job in December 2024, despite his known friendship with the late paedophile Jeffrey Epstein. Our deputy political editor Sam Coates reads this message to the then Foreign Secretary David Lammy.
2: He talked about the media speculation and he hopes that it wasn't too irritating to you. I just wanted you to know that if you were minded to appoint me, I would make sure you never regret it. The role of Peter Mandelson's personal approach to things evident there.
1: Disruptive passengers could be banned from flying with any airline. The government's drafting new proposals. The UK won't have to pay millions of pounds to Rwanda after winning an international court case. The East African nation sued for more than £100 million over a failed migrant deportation deal. Israel's Prime Minister has ordered fresh strikes on Beirut's southern suburbs. Benjamin Netanyahu says it's in response to repeated ceasefire violations by Hezbollah and attacks on Israeli cities. A new drug been found to double survival time for some patients with advanced pancreatic cancer compared with chemotherapy. The pill targets a mutated gene found in over 90% of tumours and helps stop cancer cells growing. Dr. Catherine Free from Pancreatic Cancer UK says it's incredible progress.
3: There's up to 6 months more survival, and for people with pancreatic cancer, this disease progresses very, very rapidly, and over half of people diagnosed die within 3 months. So having this precious extra time with their loved ones is really quite substantial.
1: And Paraguay's Adolfo Daniel Vallejo has been fined almost £50,000 for making sexist comments about a female umpire at the French Open tennis. The 22-year-old said Ana Carvalho wasn't strong enough to handle the crowd. That's the latest. I'm Cam Hall.

0: Hey, good afternoon, Black Country. Yes, it's Riff Devin and Community Chit Chat. Yeah. Welcome, welcome, welcome. How are you doing? Anyway, yeah, we've got a very special show this month. You might have listened to last month's show where we spoke to Provision House. And we are continuing that conversation in a vague way. And the last track, that opening track, was Matt Munro on Days Like These, which, if you know your movies, you will know that that is the opening track for the famous and wonderful movie, The Italian Job. And that was, filmed in the Italian Alps. And my guest today is Nick Gainsford, and he is from Provision House. Welcome, Nick.
1: Hello, Riff.
0: Great to have you on board.
1: Thank you.
0: I spoke with Carl and Bethia last month about Provision House and what it does, and we did touch on the fact that you have or are in charge of restoring a classic car, an E-Type Jag.
1: I am indeed.
0: Fantastic. So would you like to tell us a little bit about that project and what's going on with it and where we are with it now?
1: Yes, I would love to. As you've heard, Provision House is a Dudley-based charity serving people in need across the Black Country.
0: Right.
1: And one of the things we've been looking for was an opportunity to have a very much public-facing community project. Uh-huh. That we could organise. And there'd been often talk about different opportunities and different ideas. I had a friend called Morris Pope. And very sadly, in December 24, he passed away. Now, Morris was a classic car nut. He absolutely loved his classic cars.
0: Right.
1: Total petrol head, much like myself.
0: it's catching, isn't it?
1: It is. And he had two amazing cars. He had a Ferrari 308 GTB.
0: Right.
1: And he had an E-Type Jaguar. Now, the Ferrari was in good running order, but the E-Type was not. And uh-huh. It spent most of its time in his garage. Now, sadly, as Morris was becoming very ill last year, when I visited him, we said, you know, what are we going to do with these cars? And he said, well, look, Nick, he said, one of my longest desires was to see that Jaguar restored, but it's been sat in my garage for 10 years, and I'm not going to be able to do it.
0: Mm-hmm.
1: Have you got any ideas? And I, could you do it? And I said, well, I'm fully employed, you know.
0: Right,
1: I mean,
0: yeah.
1: When do I get time or the money to do this? So I said, let me go away and think about it. So I did, and I had an inspiring idea. I thought, how about we take this car and we build a community project around the restoration of the vehicle and involving as many people as possible from the Dudley community.
0: Right.
1: And I kind of pitched this idea to Morris. He absolutely loved it because he saw this as a tremendous opportunity to give something back to the community, something that he could no longer benefit from, but something that could be a real benefit to others.
0: Right. Fantastic. So it fits right in Provision House's wheelhouse.
1: Absolutely.
0: It's, you know, almost what they're created for.
1: Yes.
0: It's a great community project because it gets a lot of different people involved from all sectors within the borough.
1: Yes.
0: It makes a guy who is, you know, imminently in passing away happy. You know,
1: yeah.
0: So there's a legacy there for him. And presumably it's going to bring some funding in for Provision House.
1: Well,
0: and
1: one
0: make,
1: would hope.
0: And make another petrol head very happy in the process.
1: Certainly made me very happy in the process.
0: Brilliant. Well, I've got a classic tune for this. Let's have a track by a band called Corduroy, and this is called E-Type.

0: That was Corduroy and E-Type, which is the most appropriate track I can think of for today's show. I've got Nick Gainsford in the studio from Provision House, and we're talking about a project to restore an E-Type. It was given to you in a guy called Maurice Pope's will.
1: Yes.
0: And so it's a kind of a legacy project for
1: indeed.
0: Him.
1: Indeed.
0: Tell us a bit about Maurice. You said he was a friend of yours. So
1: yeah.
0: Let's get a bit of background on the gentleman himself.
1: Okay. Maurice grew up in Robert Street in Lower Gornal. So
0: right.
1: Anyone who knows the Gornal area, went to Robert Street School.
0: Uh-huh.
1: He has an older brother called Dave Pope, who's quite well known in the area as well.
0: Right.
1: And I think at the time that I last saw him, you know, he was in Stourbridge. He lived in Stourbridge.
0: Right.
1: But obviously ended his life, sadly, in a nursing home. So he
0: very
1: was...
0: Very much a local lad.
1: Yeah, very much a local guy. Lovely guy, single man, never got married. We used to work for Laker Airlines. I think
0: right.
1: Freddie Laker, right back
0: oh,
1: in those
0: Lord,
1: days.
0: Good Lord, that's going back a long time, isn't
1: yeah,
0: it?
1: Yeah, he started off life as an air steward.
0: Right.
1: And he moved into management at Birmingham Airport.
0: Right.
1: As I said, I've ever since I've known him, he's just been super into his classic cars,
0: uh-huh.
1: or into cars full stop, particularly Ferrari. He was mad about Ferrari.
0: Okay.
1: And he had some personal connections, believe it or not, with one of the private secretaries of the Ferrari family. So there was a very interesting close connection
0: uh-huh.
1: Was it Marinello? I don't
0: okay.
1: know.
0: Right.
1: So
0: right.
1: I'm not too sure.
0: Out of my realm of experience, I'm afraid.
1: Yes. But I know he's known, well known within the sort of local Ferrari owners club as a result of his ownership of a smashing black Ferrari 308 GTB, which he owned, and that one was sold actually to sort of support his care. It's the E-Type that really obviously is the feature of what we're talking
0: right.
1: about, which was his other love,
0: sure.
1: the car that he always dreamt of restoring, but really never had time. Or probably the skills to do so. Bit of a dreamer, really. I don't think it was ever really going to happen.
0: Yeah, I mean, we've all done it.
1: Yeah,
0: I mean, yeah. And you know, the life is filled with many, many unfinished projects.
1: Yeah.
0: I think is a way of putting
1: it. We just
0: it.
1: Love having them in the garage.
0: Don't yeah, we? Exactly. Yeah. My dad was into his kit cars, and he did exactly the same thing. And he had this kit car that sat in the garage for 20-odd years and never did anything.
1: With,
0: you know, but he'd collect parts for it because one day,
1: yeah, absolutely.
0: But no, that's a great. So this is a kind of a legacy project now.
1: It is very much that, and it's fulfilling the desire of a man's legacy exactly, and seeing the car used to benefit people of Dudley with the opportunity to have a hand in the restoration of a car that otherwise would be unobtainable
0: yeah.
1: for people and out of reach because it's only really in the realms of the wealthy and the collectors.
0: Yeah, exactly. Yeah, brilliant. I've seen a couple of photos. We're going to talk about where the car is and what the state of the car at the moment. So let's have another track now. This is a classic car track from Gary Newman. This is

0: Newman and Cars, and I'm speaking with Nick Gainsford from Provision House in Dudley, and we're talking about restoring an E-Type Jag. We spoke a little bit about Morris and his legacy. Tell us a bit more about the state of the car at the moment. Where is it? How good is it? And everything about that.
1: Okay, so the car has essentially been sat in Morris's basement garage for 10 years at least. He's probably owned the car for possibly 15 years.
0: Uh-huh.
1: It spent a good 5 years in a garage in Lower Gornal, where the car was one of those sorts of projects that it's over to one side. And when I get some time, I'll put some time into the car for you. But I won't be able to dedicate all my time to it because you're not paying me that sort of money.
0: Yeah, yeah.
1: Right? So it was, and a lot of work was done on the sills, the floor pan. Those were all actually worked on over that quite extended period of time. So that's actually given us a great leg up with the project, because normally you'd expect a car of this age, a 1963 Series 1 model, you'd normally expect it to be like a tea bag.
0: Yeah.
1: So holes everywhere, rust all over the place. Now, a lot of this has been dealt with. So we got a car that's bodywork was in extremely good condition. The paint finish was dreadful. It was all starting to sort of bubble in places and things like that, mainly because it's been sat in a damp garage.
0: Right.
1: And a lot of corrosion was starting on the chrome surfaces, and we were losing the chrome finish, and then on the aluminium head and everything in the engine bay, and all those parts were starting to go, you know, whiten. So basically the car was sort of crying out to someone, please restore me.
0: Right.
1: The engine's running. We managed to get the engine going shortly before the car was moved to where it is now. And that was a very exciting day. It coughed and spluttered and spat flames out of the carburettors. And it was a very exciting time. But then it quickly settled down and it just purred like the cat that it always should be.
0: Right. Yeah.
1: So the car inside, most of the upholstery was missing. The only thing that was there was really the two very good seats that had been restored by Morris. But the carpets and the general sort of interior upholstery was gone. So if you can imagine a fairly empty car on the inside. But all the dashboard was there. Every functioning part was there. All the chrome parts and all of that sort of thing. The door handles, the winders, all of that. So we've got probably 95% of the parts required for the car. And those that we don't have can easily be purchased.
0: Right.
1: And we've now embarked on a process of slowly but surely taking the car right back to its bare body shell, cataloguing and photographing every aspect of the dismantling of the car, and keeping an accurate record of where everything is, so that we are able then to start the reconditioning process of the parts and slowly then get into the reassembly.
0: Great. Okay. So you've got... Well, it sounds like you've got quite a photographic record and you've got something that is going to make a fantastic display in time.
1: Yeah, yeah, we do. We do thousands of pictures.
0: Right. Is there anywhere where people can see that display online, or is there a kind of an archive that we can have a look at?
1: Well, I've been keeping a blog now that you ask. And it's been constantly running since we sort of started the whole project. That's available if you go to Provision House. .co.uk, so that's Provision House, all one word, .co.uk, and then click on projects in the menu bar at the top, and you'll see the blog will come down with all of the Jaguar project stories and photographs and videos even of what we've done.
0: Great. Okay, so I predict a few petrol heads are going to be clicking as they listen to it. Yeah, let's hope.
1: Yeah,
0: good. Okay, I think it's time for another tune. This is the JB Pickers with the Super Soul theme. Now, we spoke about this before. An E-Type figures in this particular track references an E-Type because it's from the great movie Vanishing Point.

0: That was the JB Pickers and Super Soul Theme, another car-related track, because that was featured in the wonderful Barry Newman film Vanishing Point. Yeah, that white Dodge Challenger, which of course was revisited in Quentin Tarantino's Death Proof. There you go, things you didn't know you didn't know. Brilliant. Okay, so Nick, we've been speaking about the car and its legacy, etc. Where is it exactly now?
1: Okay, well, one of the best things that happened to this project was a collaboration that we were able to form between Dudley College and Provision House, because they offered us workshop space at the Institute of Technology down towards the Black Country Museum.
0: Oh, wow, okay.
1: This amazing space, which is like, if you can envisage a hangar, an aircraft hangar, it's just like that, and it's called the hangar, and in there is lots of engineering, tooling and equipment for teaching technical students, and they've given us a corner of this hangar, and we've converted it into a purpose-built workshop.
0: Fantastic. It sounds like heaven. Well, if you're a petrol head.
1: For a mechanic or a petrol head, it really is. I mean, it's got a heated floor.
0: A heated floor?
1: Yeah. I mean, you couldn't make it up.
0: Wow. Years and years ago, I used to work for a major vehicle importer in the UK. And they were importing thousands of cars and motorcycles into the UK. They didn't have a heated floor in their workshop.
1: Indeed.
0: No. No, that's mind-blowing to me.
1: I mean, to be honest, I was expecting, when I first embarked on this project, some earth floor in the back of someone's barn somewhere, kindly offered us some space in this sort of dark place with wind blowing through it, all the gaps in the timbers.
0: Right.
1: It's turned to be completely the opposite.
0: So you're literally in the lap of luxury.
1: We are in a fabulous facility. It couldn't be any better. Yeah.
0: And I'm guessing, part of that is it allows... allow students and young people to get their hands on a car that they're not really ever going to be able to touch in other circumstances.
1: 100%. Yeah. The quid pro quo is that in exchange for this amazing workshop space, the college then get access for their automotive students to be able to get some hands-on experience on an incredibly valuable classic car that normally no one would let any student anywhere near.
0: Yeah. Now that that's important.
1: Yeah.
0: Yeah. I mean, I know from my own background doing BTEC and motor vehicle technology. It's important. They try and let you have practical experience, but it's never on anything that they wouldn't want you to break.
1: Correct.
0: So they've got. Yeah, I mean, it's a not. Is it just a wonderful legacy project? It's giving these young students something to really get their teeth into and go, this is inspirational.
1: Absolutely. There's so much to learn at every stage of taking apart a classic car.
0: Fantastic. Good. Okay. Where's the money coming from?
1: Well, this has been one enormous challenge. The car initially has value in it, £30,000, just as it was when it was given to us. And that's an incredible thing in itself, given to us by Maurice Pope. Then, of course, we've managed to establish the workshop space for free for 2 years. We've been able to set up the workshop with tooling and equipment that we've received as donations and equipment that we've been lent, and that's been great. We've had a grant come in from SNG Barrett Group in Bridge North, and they've provided us with £5,000 worth of parts. But, and this is where the big but is, applying for grants to actually see the project to conclusion for some 20-odd thousand that we need has been extremely difficult because we're planning to sell the car at the end.
0: Right.
1: That has been the sticking point.
0: Okay. So we've got a situation where, you're given this really valuable bequest, but until you can do anything with it, it's not really...
1: Correct. So I mean, the respray is going to cost some sort of £12,000 to £14,000.
0: Right.
1: And that's cheap, by the way. Very cheap in the classic car market. We've just found a really good guy. The re-chroming is going to cost about £3,500 to £4,000. The upholstery, another £3,000. So you can see how the figures just pile up.
0: So it mounts up and it mounts up and it mounts up.
1: Yep.
0: Yeah. But if you can get all of this, then you're going to end up with a beautiful, beautiful vehicle that hopefully, presumably...
1: With a lot of value.
0: Yeah, a lot of value to it. Yeah. That some potential new owner is going to
1: absolutely.
0: Go, this is unique.
1: Yep.
0: Because it's got, I'm guessing, I mean, one of the things that is really amazing about it is got this beautiful, wonderful history to it.
1: Amazing history. Yeah. A really interesting history. And one that we're creating as well. And at the end of the day, when the car is sold, depending on its market value, and the values up, the market values are up and down like mad at the moment, you know, that will seed fund further community projects that we're planning on putting together. So it's really a stepping stone to the future.
0: Uh-huh. Yeah. Yeah. No, fantastic. Good. Okay. So if people want to help support the
1: yep.
0: project...
1: Yep.
0: What is the best way for them to do
1: okay.
0: that?
1: Okay, they can either help practically, that is,
0: right.
1: provide services at a real discount, or even if they would be so generous, provide services for free. So if you
0: right.
1: want to re-chrome our chrome parts for us, or if you want to provide us with the upholstery, and you know, have your name plastered everywhere for doing so,
0: uh-huh.
1: then those sorts of ways would be absolutely amazing. Or if we can find a benefactor who would underwrite the project, or a personal purchaser who would like to see the project completed and would like to put a little bit of money up front to help us get
0: right.
1: it there.
0: So potentially, I mean...
1: There's lots of
0: know,
1: ways.
0: Potentially, somebody could come along and say, listen, I want an E-Type.
1: Yeah.
0: You know, it was a classic car buff. This is right in my wheelhouse. I want that car.
1: Yep.
0: They could potentially come to you and say, listen, we'll buy it from you and we will then pay for the restoration.
1: Yeah.
0: Yeah?
1: 100%.
0: Okay. So if you are more wealthy than I... you can, and you're listening in and you're enjoying this show, then get in touch with Nick and, you know, talk to him about how you can help
1: yeah.
0: support a really wonderful classic car project. Remind us of the best ways to get in touch with you, Nick.
1: The best way to get in touch with us would be to contact me directly through Provision House's number. It's 0121. 285-3970, and the other opportunity obviously would be directly via email. That's N Gainsford, that's my name, N Gainsford at provisionhouse.co.uk.
0: Brilliant. Okay, can they get those details on your Provision House website?
1: The website, which is just provisionhouse.co.uk, it has everything on it, including click to donate opportunities on the website itself.
0: Wonderful. Okay. Right. We'll come back to that at the end.
1: Thank you.
0: But if you are listening in and you think you would like to get involved in this, I presume that, you know, no amount is too small.
1: No.
0: Anything that somebody could do, whether it's
1: yep.
0: practical help, you know, even
1: yep.
0: a bit of auto sol and a rag.
1: Yeah, absolutely.
0: Yeah.
1: If they want to come and polish some parts, then come and get involved as a volunteer. And that also you can do through the website at provisionhouse.co.uk. There's an inquiry form.
0: Oh, great. Fantastic. Good. Let's have another tune. Oh, we got to play this one, haven't we? Madness. I'm driving in my car.

0: Oh, the wonderful sound of madness, and I am driving in my car. I'm speaking with Nick Gainsford from Provision House about a wonderful project, restoring an E-Type Jaguar. So we've learned a little bit about the bequest and how it came to be in, Provision House's tender hands. We've learned about where it is and everything. But, I mean, restoring a car, even a relatively ordinary car, is not an easy process. When you've got a classic vehicle like this that takes, a lot of tender care because it's, been around the block a bit, a few years old, there are bits, I presume there are parts of it that are absolutely irreplaceable.
1: Yeah.
0: You have to spend extra diligence and care.
1: Really careful.
0: Mm. Yeah. Tell us about the actual restoration process a bit, Nick.
1: Okay, well, as Fuzz Townshend made incredibly clear to me at the launch event
0: back in
1: April. Oh, they were just name dropping there.
0: Right.
1: The guy from Car SOS is called Fuzz Townshend.
0: Right.
1: You're a very recognisable character in the restoration world and sort of classic car sort of world. And we invited him to our launch event, and he was just amazing. But he said to me as we were doing an interview live to the audience, he said, Nick, the thing you've got to do here is you've got to catalogue everything. You have to photograph everything. You have to literally make notes about everything you're doing. Otherwise, you can so easily get lost in the process. So that's exactly what we did. The first thing we did is photograph the car inside and out, underneath, back to front, whichever way you like. And we've got literally thousands of photographs as to what it was like before we touched it. And then at every stage, we have photographed the dismantling process. We have then taken every part, meticulously given it a catalogue number and stored it in a cataloguing system of shelving and racking that we have.
0: Right.
1: And all of that information has been gathered together and kept on a spreadsheet on my laptop.
0: Okay. So you need a database engineer as well?
1: Yeah, well, pretty much. And in fact, interestingly enough, one of our key team volunteers is an IT specialist. So he's been very helpful. So I picked them carefully in my team.
0: Right, yeah.
1: And then, of course, it's the process of taking a car of this age apart. You have to be sensitive. You can't just launch into it and start undoing bolts and going at them, with ratchet spanners and all this sort of thing. You have to be very, very careful. You have to know how much can a particular bolt take before I'm likely to shear it off.
0: Right.
1: There's lots of corrosion involved in the threads and all sorts of issues. So every single part that comes off usually presents you with a challenge of some sort.
0: Right.
1: Maybe you have to heat it up. Maybe you've got to get wire brushes on it. Maybe you've got to put releasing agent into it.
0: Right.
1: It's just a big challenge.
0: Yeah. Copious amounts of WD-40 and other lubricants, etc.
1: Others are available.
0: Yes. Yeah. Absolutely. Absolutely. I mean, vehicles obviously come with copious amounts of fluid. It's not just the petrol that you put in it. No. It's the various grades of oil, etc. Do you have anybody from the petrochemical industry that's supporting you at all? Or
1: no, we
0: like
1: don't.
0: That?
1: I mean, it would be amazing if someone like Petronas, for example, would come along and go, we heard you on the radio and we'd really like to help you out.
0: Yeah,
1: just
0: absolutely.
1: Be so exciting.
0: Yeah, yeah, yeah. Would, but yeah. No, I mean, because of course, I presume you probably need the highest grade and quality of oils and lubes.
1: No, you're going back to the older oils. Synthetics are not really the sort of thing that's ideal to be used in the classic vehicles.
0: Okay.
1: You're going back to the more mineral-based items.
0: So. Good point. I hadn't thought of that. Yeah. So almost back to your castor oil.
1: Indeed. Yeah.
0: Okay.
1: Yeah.
0: We're talking tech now, guys. I'm sorry about that. So if you're listening and you're going, this conversation's going over my head. You've got two old classic vehicle enthusiasts. And we're talking. But it's an important thing, isn't it? Yeah. So, one of the people that you could really get involved with or would like to be involved with be a lube specialist, as it were.
1: Well, yeah. I mean, a company like that, obviously, it would be ideal for. So getting behind us and supporting us would be wonderful.
0: Absolutely. Good. Okay. So, you're literally building this giant database alongside the vehicle.
1: Correct.
0: And that's, I'm just thinking out loud here a little bit, but that is going to give you almost a valuable historical legacy document that will go with the vehicle.
1: Yeah, I mean, it'd be a great thing for an enthusiast to have. If the person who purchases the car is a real enthusiast, to have a documentation of every single part that the car is made of, and what condition it was when it was going through its restoration process, and whether new parts have been purchased or whether it's been refurbished, or whatever.
0: Right.
1: Because I'm making notes as well next to the parts as I go, so that I can go back through my list and know what I have to buy to replace, know what I've got to go sort through the shelf to put in the blasting cabinet to refurbish it, because we can repaint it or whatever, or replate it.
0: Right.
1: There's so many decisions that have to be made. Do I need to buy new bolts and fixings? There's a lot of parts are damaged just from the history and the age of the cars. You take them off, so bolts and nylock nuts have to be replaced because they just don't have that locking ability anymore like they used to. So you have to refresh that. Even though you're trying to keep originality and original parts, there's lots of bits that you just have to replace for safety.
0: Yes, yeah, of course. As a question, though, I mean, are the students getting involved in that kind of documentary side rather than, the documentation?
1: Well, at the moment, we kind of started the work just towards the end of the last term, the last year. And as a result of that, we were literally in student exam time and then holidays. And they've only just come back in September into the new semester. And so therefore, we really haven't had any students visit yet. It's mainly been sort of like a Ellows Hall brought a group down, Ellows Hall School, secondary school. And we've had lots of other visitors and lots of volunteers helping us. But the college at the moment, they've only just sort of got themselves back into gear.
0: So this is going to be the ongoing academic year when you do that.
1: I'm expecting a knock on the door fairly soon to say, right, by the way, we're bringing down, X number of students and get ready.
0: Brilliant. But that's going to be a great learning experience for all of them.
1: Yeah,
0: absolutely. Good. Okay. Okay. Do you do things like road shows and stuff like that, taking it around on tour?
1: We took it on the 7th of September to Himley Classic Car and Classic and Retro Car Show. Once again, I should mention big thanks to the organisers of that event, because they allowed us to come for free, and they gave us a really prominent position as well. So everyone who turned up drove past us as they came in. So
0: excellent.
1: That was great.
0: Yeah.
1: So that's the one place we've taken it. We haven't taken it anywhere else. We had to literally leave the front suspension on a bit longer than we'd anticipated so that we could wheel it to the show, because just about every other part's gone. There's nothing left inside or out on the car at all. No engine, nothing. It's just some wheels,
0: which
1: are now gone as well.
0: Okay.
1: Yeah.
0: So you've taken the wheels off the rolling chassis.
1: We've got the engine frame off, and that's at the paint shop at the moment being repainted. And we've just received our first new parts from S&G Barrett Group, which we're all of the front suspension, all the bushing, all the fixings. They're all going to be replaced.
0: Right. Yeah. Wonderful. Good. So it's going to come out as a kind of a concourse, kind of beautiful example of...
1: That's the plan, although still trying to maintain as much originality as we can.
0: Right.
1: So we don't want it to look literally like it's sort of ready for Pebble Beach in America.
0: Yeah.
1: That's a very prestigious classic car event, by the way, for anyone who doesn't know.
0: Right.
1: We don't want it to be a sort of a trailer car. We want it to be a car that will be instantly want to be used by somebody.
0: Right.
1: Yeah.
0: So it's not one of these concourse vehicles that gets trailered everywhere and never actually...
1: No, it never has a spot of dirt on it anywhere. Yeah. No, we really hope that it'll be used and driven and enjoyed.
0: It's got to be rubber on tarmac.
1: Absolutely.
0: Great. Let's have another track.

You were thinking of the Clash version of that, but that was the original brand new Cadillac from Vince Taylor and the Playboys from 1958, which is only a few years older than the car we're talking about today, which I've got Nick Gainsford from Provision House.

0: got is a fixed head coupe. So and it's the one of the early models, one of the most desirable ones, a Series 1 3.8 litre. Now, the very first cars that came out in, I think it was 1961, they came out with what they called flat floor. And that meant that when your feet were in the footwell, they were very cramped around the pedals. And the one difference between that car and the car that we have is that we've got one with a slightly lowered floor, which was an adaptation that came in about a year after production. That gives you a little bit more room in the footwell. Now, also, the car itself is really quite small inside the cabin, the cockpit. You're really quite cramped. It's not a roomy place to be.
1: Okay.
0: And there's very little adjustment of anything.
1: Right, yeah. So, I mean, to explain to our listeners, I mean, an E-Type, if they're not familiar with an E-Type, and, you know, if you want to see one, you can go online and look at all kinds of pictures. But they're very famous because they have this really long bonnet. And then, you know, the cockpit, and there's no real passenger space.
0: No,
1: there,
0: it's just a shelf and a luggage area, just like an early MG BGT, except it doesn't even have the bench seat behind the two front seats.
1: Right, so it's literally just a two-seater.
0: Two-seater, yeah.
1: Okay, yeah. We had an MG BGT when I was a kid, so that's a car close to my heart. Yeah, but yeah, I don't suppose, you know, and they are tiny.
0: Yeah.
1: You know, even as an 11-year-old, it wasn't roomy then.
0: Yeah, one thing it does have, which is interesting, which I didn't know, it has an adjustable steering wheel. So you can adjust the steering up and down, and you can adjust it in and out, just like some of the very modern cars.
1: Ah.
0: And that's quite astonishing. But then the seat is like a very simple bucket style seat with no headrests. And there's very little sort of forwards and backwards movement on that. So you're very, very sort of stuck in one position, but there is a bit of movement on the steering wheel, which is interesting.
1: Right.
0: It must have been quite advanced in its day.
1: Yeah, yeah. Yes, I think because my mum had the MG BGT, and she had to get a smaller steering wheel because she was quite tall.
0: Yeah.
1: And she couldn't get in under it with her, you know.
0: Yes, that's the thing.
1: Yeah. So smaller steering wheel solved that problem for her. But yeah.
0: There's one other big thing about the car, and that's something I've yet to experience when we put it back together. It has what they call a MOS gearbox with, and now that means that this four-speed gearbox, but first gear can only be engaged when you're at a standstill. So there's no synchromesh on first gear. So you can't change from second into first coming up to a junction. You have to stop in second gear and then put it in first gear to pull away, because it will just crash the box if you try and put it into gear when you're moving. So that's an interesting quirk.
1: Okay, yeah. That's going to take, for people used to modern vehicles, that's going to take a whole revision of their driving technique,
0: yeah,
1: isn't it?
0: Have to remember that one, because the last thing you want is to damage the gearbox when you just put it back together.
1: Yeah, I mean, I would guess those gearboxes are quite rare now as well, aren't they?
0: Yeah. They are workable, but there are some parts in them that are extremely difficult to get hold of.
1: Right. Four-speed manual?
0: Yes, it's a four-speed manual with a crash first gear.
1: Right. Okay. So, yeah, that's... has it got an overdrive or anything
0: like that? No, nothing like that. I remember my BGT had an overdrive. I loved that. It felt like James Bond switching the switch on top of the gear stick. It was a wonderful thing.
1: Yeah. It was almost like that turbo boost that you get in it, and you wait for a moment for it to kick in, and then suddenly... Right. Yeah.
0: It was about half a gear, wasn't it?
1: Yeah.
0: Yeah.
1: Yeah, so 4.5 rather than fifth gear.
0: Exactly.
1: But, okay, that's interesting. I had a Vectra estate, and that had the 3-litre turbo diesel engine, and that had a 6-speed box. So that was quite interesting, because I would very often find myself going from fourth to sixth.
0: Oh, yes. Completely accidentally missing,
1: But completely missing out fifth, or almost on purpose, because it was just, you didn't need it.
0: Yeah.
1: You're on the motorway, and then suddenly it would be like, you know, the barely ticking over, and you're doing, you know, just over the legal speed limit.
0: The other thing about the E-Type is that it has chronic headlights. So although the headlights look beautiful and big, and they're in the on the front of the bonnet,
1: right?
0: They're very, very dim, and they don't, because they're enclosed in a behind a glass enclosure,
1: right?
0: It doesn't spread the light very well.
1: Okay.
0: So as a result, you know, there's all sorts of.
1: Is it Joe Lucas, Prince of Darkness?
0: Yes, it's Joe Lucas, Prince of Darkness.
1: Right.

0: Okay, for those of you, for listeners who don't know that, that's an in-joke. Lucas was a company that did vehicle electrics and lighting, and they were formed by Joe Lucas. And there, it's fair to say there were some reliability issues back in the 50s and early 60s. You know, the technology wasn't there. So just, you know, to explain to listeners, sometimes things weren't quite as nifty as they should be, should we say, and they would fail. So Joe Lucas, Prince of Darkness. Okay. Brilliant. I think we're going to have to say good night, because it's been wonderful, and we could talk about this for hours and hours and hours. Yeah. But sadly, we've only got an hour.
1: Thank you so much.
0: Nick, it has been brilliant. My guest today has been Nick Gainsford from Provision House, talking about this wonderful restoration project of an E-Type Jag. So if you've got anybody in your family who is into classic cars, they should listen to this. Let them know. They can listen on demand on Black Country Extra. My name is Riff Devine. This is Community Chit Chat. It's been a genuine pleasure, Nick. Thank you so much for coming along.
1: Thank you.
0: And I hope that you have a huge amount of success with the car.
1: Yeah, thank you so much.
0: And I look forward to following its progress on your blog at provisionhouse.co.uk.
1: Correct. The blog has everything.
0: Yeah. Brilliant. Is there any other way that they can contact you that you think would be really good?
1: All the contact information is on the website, provisionhouse.co.uk. Everything is on. They go on there, they click on projects and the Jaguar E-Type project, and everything is on that page.
0: Wonderful. It's been a genuine pleasure. Thank you, Nick.
1: Thanks again.
0: Cheers.
1: Bye-bye.
0: You take care, people, and I'll see you again next month. Or listen to my weekly Bebop and Beyond. Good night.

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1: From the Sky News Centre at 4, Peter Mandelson told the then Foreign Secretary he'd never regret choosing him as US ambassador. That's disclosed in more than 1,500 pages of newly released documents about his appointment and activities in the short-lived role. They also reveal the peer refused to hand over WhatsApps on his personal phone. Political commentator Adam Bolton says the files include many exchanges with government ministers.
2: This is a man who has been deeply embedded in the Labour Party for nearly 50 years, who has built up relationships. And the reason why he seemed an attractive person to send to Washington was precisely because of that skill.
1: A British soldier's died in a training accident in Iraq. The Ministry of Defence says it happened yesterday. Their family's been told and no other information's been released. Disruptive air passengers could be banned from the skies under new plans to crack down on antisocial behaviour. The government's contemplating a database that'll be shared between carriers. 21 Royal Protection officers have been placed on restricted duties following claims they fell asleep and left posts unattended at Windsor Castle. The Met says the alleged behaviour falls below the high standards expected. England's footballers are heading out to Miami today, with head coach Thomas Tuchel insisting heat won't be an issue at the World Cup. 21 of the 26-man squad are on the plane, with five players involved in European finals arriving later. Tuchel says temperature won't be a factor for the first game with Croatia because the stadium in Dallas has a roof.
3: We had help from Team GB, we had help from specialists all over the world to come up with solutions that help the players to adapt. And then, come on, the reality is, first game is indoors and the AC is on, so it should not be a problem.
1: And 23-time Grand Slam champion Serena Williams is to return to competitive tennis. The 44-year-old will play in the doubles event at Queen's Club next week. That's the latest. I'm Cam Hall.

0: His Songwriters Showcase on Black Country Extra, and I've got a bloke in front of me who's got licorice and licorice and peppermint tea going in. That's the first for the Black Country Extra, that is. In the Black Country, he's got licorice and peppermint tea. I tell you what, we're going up in the world. Welcome, Dominic.
1: Thank you, Billy. I thought I'd set you up there with my Southern reference.
0: So, Dominic Crane, eventually you've come over here. I mean, I've said the name, said it's on Facebook and all that. I don't know if it was Harry Benson who said you need to get in touch with Dominic.
1: It was Harry Benson,
0: because he came and did the jar for us. So tell us about Dominic Crane then, and, you know, when you got into your music and stuff like that.
1: Yeah, well, I moved up to Birmingham in 1980. I'd been at college in Wolverhampton at the FAD there, doing graphic design. I went to art school because all my musical heroes had all been to art college. So I didn't know at that time, we didn't have the benefits of anything like BIM and BOA. All we had was Dole and John Peel.
0: Yeah, yeah.
1: And having lived in, there you go, is another opportunity to set me up a Henley-on-Thames.
0: Oh, blimey. Got a story about Henley-on-Thames. I might not be able to tell it on you though. Right, yeah.
1: But my parents, my dad had spent a number of years on the road in musical theatre. And then when I came along, the fashion was changing. TV was taking over. I'm going back a bit here. I'm just giving you a bit of background.
0: Yeah, that's great.
1: And musical theatre was being replaced by things like Don't Look Back in Anger and, you know, that kind of theatre, the angry young playwriters, and TV and the Beatles, rock and roll. So he kind of, he pretty much kind of came to the end of his career, really. And we emigrated to Australia for 2.5 years, and then he wasn't happy out there. We came back. And my parents went into the licensing trade, and so we were in and out of different pubs for a few years, and then they eventually they ended up with an off-license company called Lovey Bonds, and then they were taken over by Victoria Wine. That's it. Mm. And we ended up with a shop in Henley-on-Thames.
0: Oh, well.
1: And then that was the first time that I settled, or we settled, for a substantial amount of time. So, so being in Henley-on-Thames, you weren't really kind of in the centre of any kind of burgeoning music scene.
0: No, but it was wild, wasn't it?
1: Yeah.
0: Strawberries and... Strawberries and Oasis at the centre.
1: And, you know, there were plenty of musicians around, but there was nobody with any kind of, any rock and roll attitude, really, you know. And so I decided I needed to go to art school. I was pretty good at drawing, and I was hopeless at education. I spent most of my time staring out the window, perfecting the art of visualisation, which I hadn't realised at the time was actually going to put me in great stead for what I planned to do later on. So I went to art school, and so that, you know, Wolverhampton became the stepping stone to Birmingham. There was a lad in the year below me who'd got a band, and I heard some demos and thought they were really tight and really good. There was a lot of sort of rock and roll influence in there, and they did a great cover of the Only Ones. What's it called?
0: It'll come.
1: It'll come. It'll
0: yeah,
1: come.
0: Yeah.
1: Another Girl, Another Planet.
0: Yeah.
1: Remember that? Anyway, so really impressed with them. And one of his guitarists was leaving to go to art school, and he asked me to join. So by that time, I'd graduated. I'd gone back to Henley. I was working in my dad's shop. Was completely unhappy with that. Kept absconding because the house was at the back of the shop. I kept disappearing into the house and jotting down little ideas and songs and things, and that was all I was thinking of. That was all I was interested in. And then as soon as I got the invitation to go and join his band, I just moved up to Birmingham, lock, stock and barrel.
0: So that was a big thing then?
1: Yeah, yeah.
0: What sort of age would you be?
1: I was 21.
0: 21. Yeah, yeah. So was that the first time you started playing music? I mean, were you playing just playing for yourself in a way?
1: My brother gave me his acoustic guitar when I was about 10. And he gave me some songbooks. I had a Bob Dylan songbook, a Donovan songbook, and a Paul Simon songbook, and with the chord patterns in. And I didn't know any of these songs, so I was able to work out the chords from the pictures, and then I just kind of applied these melodies, which years later I found out weren't that too dissimilar to the original one. But, and I can remember singing them to people, and they were saying, "But that's not how it goes," you know. Mm. And then around about the age of 12, my parents enrolled me in a children's theatre group. And they used to do two productions a year, and there was a summer review, and then a Christmas pantomime. And I did the Streets of London at the summer review, and it went down an absolute storm. And I just thought, this is what I want to do. I was completely blown away.
0: Yeah, because you read about it with all these stars that they have one light bulb moment. Yeah. So would that be like? I know this is what.
1: Well, there was a feeling. I got a feeling from it, and it wasn't, you know, people might think, oh, that's just your ego responding to, you know, recognition and, you know, the need to have approval. It wasn't that. It was something deeper. I just knew this is what I want to do. And it just so happened that the son of the woman that ran the children's theatre group was a guy called Mike Hurst, and he was, at that time, he was the manager of Show Waddy Waddy.
0: Oh, well.
1: And he asked my parents if he could take me into the studio to do a demo, and because of my dad's experience and the disappointment of not being able to continue with his career in entertainment, he was more concerned about me finding something...
0: A proper job. Yeah. Yeah.
1: So they declined, and that may have or may have not been a good decision, but it's not anything that I particularly sort of ruminate on and regret. It was what it was. But Mike then suggested that we did, because he also produced Cat Stevens, Matthew and Son.
0: Oh, yeah.
1: And the first cut is the deepest for P.P. Arnold. And he tutored me and taught me... Morning is Broken.
0: Oh yeah.
1: So we did that at the Christmas show.
0: Yeah, yeah.
1: And so that's one of my sort of earliest memories of actually coming in contact with somebody who had some sort of standing in the business, and that was a great encouragement. Yeah. It was lovely.
0: And were you writing your own stuff then, or did that finish after the band? Or
1: no, I wasn't a very confident writer. I joined the band, and I just sort of stepped into the shoes of the vacating guitarist. So I had to learn everything that they were already doing, and then after about 6 months, well, actually, I went to a gig at the Poly in Wolverhampton, and I went to see the Teardrop Explodes. And they were supported by a band called the Thompson Twins.
0: Oh, yeah.
1: Who were a 12-piece band at that time. And I was completely blown away with them. And that would have been in 1980. And so I came back excited about what I'd heard, because the band that I'd just joined, the Traitors, they were kind of very retro. And I was just discovering this kind of new wave, this post-punk sort of new wave. Plus, also, we'd very, very quickly, after I'd moved up there, we made friends with a guy called Stephen Duffy, Stephen Tintin
0: Duffy. Oh, Tintin Duffy, yeah.
1: He lived around the corner from where the house that we used to rehearse at. And his girlfriend was good friends with a couple of members of the band, so we used to see him quite regularly. And I was listening to his demos. The first gig, in fact, that we did was with the band that he had at the time called the Subterranean Hawks. And so I look fondly back on that, climbing into the back of a van with Stephen Duffy and these two other guys who kind of went on to have careers as well. And, you know, little did I know at the time that it would have had some kind of like local historical connection to what was to occur, you know, within the Birmingham scene.
0: Yeah.
1: So the guy that led the band, The Traitors, a very strong personality, good songwriter. I came back with all these ideas, and he was excited by that. So we started looking at a completely new approach to the band and the writing. And the other two guys just weren't into it. So all of a sudden, it was just me and Steve.
0: Mm.
1: But he really forged ahead with the writing, and he very, very quickly kind of established his own personal identity, which is very strong as a writer. And I just felt that all my ideas were just really falling short, so I was very reluctant to submit them. And when I did, they often got rejected because they weren't very well developed. So that was the start of me developing a very kind of disempowering mindset over my ability as a songwriter. And that lasted through until I'd kind of run the course with all the bands that I was due to join. And it wasn't until about 1997, 98, when the last band that I was in got dropped by the label, and all the other guys went off to do other things.
0: Mm.
1: And I just felt that I'd got like unfinished business, and I was on my own, and so I had no option but to just try and do something about my own desire to want to write, you know. And I read a lot of self-help books. And,
0: really?
1: And I really, really did a big number on you know, this kind of propaganda that I'd kind of acquired, you know. And I had to kind of deconstruct all that nonsense that, you know. And the weird thing was I took a couple of days off work, because around that time I was doing tiling work. I was doing walls and floors. And I took 2 days off. I did this. Have you heard of Tony Robbins? He's one of these kind of self-help gurus.
0: Mm.
1: I'd stumbled across this cassette called Awaken the Giant Within. So I sat down for 2 days in the car park at McDonald's, just off the A38, just outside Sutton. And I brainstormed this thing, did all the written exercises, 2 days, and then returned to work. And then I was, about 2 weeks later, I was doing a tiling job in the Isle of Wight, and I woke up one morning, and these lyrics just suddenly started coming, pouring forth, and I was scrabbling around, trying to find bits of paper, and I was writing stuff down. And I went in the shower, and I had to come out of the shower, my hands were wringing wet, and I had to write some more stuff down, because it just kept coming. It was like the floodgates had opened.
0: Had opened, yeah. All them years. Yeah. How fascinating.
1: Yeah.
0: Shall we play? We'll play a track, which is the one you sent me over today. Oh, so right. Tell us a bit about that, and we'll play it. This is sort of a demo, we'll say, people.
1: Yes, it is. I tracked this in the studio. This, I think, will be the follow-up to my single, my current single, So Mosley. This is called Doing What I Love. And interestingly, we hadn't planned this, but what I was just talking about with the self-development and this kind of law of attraction thing and, you know, requesting stuff from the universe. This is what this song's actually all about. The opening line is spend a lot of time in thought-filled alchemy trying to turn desire into reality. So, this is kind of celebrating that.
0: Let's have a listen then.

0: Songwriters Showcase, time for some live music. So you're going to kick off with one that we've played on the I'm Gonna Change Show, So Mosley. So yeah. Tell us a bit about that.
1: Yeah, this is my current single. It came out 3 weeks ago. In fact, this is my first ever officially released song. Even though I've been playing for years and doing gigs and selling CDs, it was all stuff that I'd kind of put together at home. Never actually officially released anything. This is the story behind this song. Is about walking into a retro clothing shop in Mosley in 1990. I was still smarting emotionally after a painful breakup, and I was very determined to sort of move on. And a friend of mine had said, "Oh, I know these two girls who work down at this retro clothing shop. You'd love them, Anita and Vanessa.
0: Oh.
1: And they're older." I said, "Oh, that sounds very interesting. Yeah, go on then. So what do I do?" She said, "Oh, just go in, just go in on the pretense." So I went in. I was actually looking for a pair of antique spectacles. So I went in on the pretense of looking for these spectacles. And it just so happened that this woman who was one of the women that Abby had recommended... was stood behind the counter.
0: It just happens to be up the corner.
1: And it was a glass counter, and there was this really fine pair of antique spectacles right at the top there on the counter. So I asked to see them, and I put them on, and I said to her, "How do they look?" Giving her the opportunity to look at me. And I couldn't really see her terribly well because they got this really weird prescription in. I thought she looked absolutely wonderful and beautiful. And I was thinking, oh, my goodness, I'm punching way above my weight here. But I went in for a couple of so-called visits to, looking for other items of clothing afterwards, and then eventually plucked up the courage to ask her out, and she said no. I think she was actually hanging curtains that night. And then so I went back a few other times, and she continued to say no, but each time she had an excuse or a reason. So I thought, well, at least she's not rejecting me based on me. So I'm in with a chance still. And eventually I asked her out and she said yes. And then here we are.
0: And here we are. 14, brilliant.
1: 36 years later.
0: Is that a true story? Is that true?
2: It is true.
0: Accurate. Accurate. Okay. So we better listen to the track then.
1: Three children and a granddaughter.
0: Great stuff. Here we go.

0: Great track.
1: Thank you.
0: So did it take you long to find yourself then as a solo performer? Because you'd been in bands and stuff like that.
1: I'd always been, my dream had always been just to be a guitarist in a band. And my hero when I first saw him on the telly was George Harrison with the Beatles. And he got this Gretsch country gent strapped high on his chest, and I just thought that looks really cool. And so just to be a guitarist was enough for me. And I used to provide harmony vocals, and it so happened I enjoyed doing that, and I was pretty good at working out harmonies and supporting. You know, I've always kind of been in a supportive role. But at the same time, as I got older, I was thinking I'd really love to be able to sort of, you know, write songs that communicated my thoughts and feelings. But I just didn't know what to write about. I remember thinking, I don't know what to write about. Just to go back, when I said about those lyrics coming forth, I mean, I wasn't actually thinking about what do I write about. It just came out, and it's continued to come out. And I've always found things to write about ever since that floodgate broke. So I think I was just overthinking everything, really, you know, rather than just letting it come forth. But I was 41 when I wrote my first song completely on my own. Music, lyrics, the whole thing. I mean, I'd collaborated with other people where I'd contributed bits and pieces, but I was 41 when I did that exercise, you know, to sort of undo all that kind of disempowering kind of belief.
0: And was that a moment when you thought, this does for me?
1: Oh yeah, it was. My life. I mean, my life changed when I met Nita, because So Mosley was about. I was in bands in the Mosley area in Birmingham, which is, you know, synonymous with the Birmingham music scene. I was very much in a kind of a performative kind of mindset where I was kind of full of my own self-importance, and yeah, I'm in a band and I'm in Mosley, and meeting Nita, she was the complete antithesis to all that, even though she was running this shop in Mosley, and even though all the bands went to that shop, she was from the north side of Birmingham, she was from the dark side, you see.
0: Yeah.
1: And
0: not impressed by, you know. You're a musician. Yeah, it was a bit like my late missus. So you say, you're coming to watch her. She'd go, why do I want to come and watch you? I'm going up Broad Street. And I go, oh, right, okay then.
1: Yeah.
0: Don't you know who I am? And I think that's great, isn't it? Because it's like, it just levels everything.
1: I couldn't ever imagine myself having been in a relationship with another performer.
0: Yeah.
1: I needed somebody who was a complete antidote to all of that.
0: Yeah, yeah.
1: Keep me
0: on the straight and narrow. Yeah. Shall we have another song?
1: Yes.
0: Yeah.
1: Yeah. Well, seeing as I mentioned the first song, I'll play that.
0: Yeah, great stuff.
1: It's a song called Baggage Man. I said about the lyrics coming forth, and I'd accumulated all these cassettes of unfinished ideas. And it must have probably been around that time that I'd been listening through to them, and I found this little chord sequence. And it must have stuck in my head, because as soon as the lyrics started coming through in the Isle of Wight, I knew which song they were for, or which chord sequence they were for, but I had no idea as to how it was going to evolve. And I can't even, to be honest with you, with a lot of my lyrics, I was saying about daydreaming, looking out the window when I was at school. I daydream a lot of them. A lot of the songs are daydreamed in, and that's kind of getting into that subconscious kind of state of mind. But I don't know if that's a,
0: yeah, sometimes they're 5 minutes, they're there and they're gone, and then you think, well, how did I do that?
1: Yeah,
0: where's that come from?
1: Yeah, exactly. So So I don't know where the baggage man thing came about, but I realised after I'd written the song that it was, you know, it says, "Hey, hey, baby, I'm your baggage man," and it's like I'm in the song, I'm offering to carry your emotional baggage, but I realised I was also saying I'm your baggage as well.
0: Yeah, yeah.
1: You know, so,
0: yeah.
1: So it should make sense once I start playing it. This is a really challenging song to play because there's a lot of stretchy chords, and my tiny hands really struggle these days. But I'm going to do my best.
0: Okay, here we go.

0: Songwriters Showcase with some great stuff. We were just talking about Harry Benson, how he's come on a bundle. We're going to try and get two more songs in, so we're going to... Do you want to get your guitar on? We'll get a song straight away, and then we'll get Lulu out the road, and then we'll get another song in before Al Stewart. So what are you going to play for us now?
1: This may be released as the third single. I'm not quite sure at the moment, but you did actually play a version of this on your show.
0: Yeah, I think you play it. You sent it just as for us to listen to, and we bunged it on the show.
1: And I was amazed at
0: the quality
1: how
0: of
1: it.
0: Just great
1: because it's not even mixed.
0: It was brilliant. Yeah, we did it last week. A guy called Brian Lindup sent me this. Well, he sent it to me. And then I said, oh, great, Brian, thanks for sending you some through. Shall I play it on the... And he went, oh, it wasn't for you, the email. Well, it's too late then, because I've put it on. And I said, well, it's too late now, because I've played it, mate. So what are you going to play for us now?
1: This is called Runaway Clothes.
0: Great stuff. And, I love this track when it comes through.
1: Oh, right. Yeah. The story behind this is just about, you know, getting married, having kids. In fact, we had kids, then we got married. And just having all those responsibilities and duties. I mean, I had to take about 18 years off my plans to, for pop superstardom because I had a mortgage and a family to support. And so I mentioned earlier, you know, I was tiling in the Isle of Wight. That was something I did for a number of years. That was never a part of the plan. I was never really built to be a tiler. But, I did it. The work was coming in and it was meant to be a short-term thing. But it just, you know, as soon as the offers came in, I took them up because it meant the bills were paid. Mm-hmm. Runaway Clothes is about committing yourself to raising a family and then just grabbing what little time you can find, you know, and realising, crikey, you know, it's been 6 months since we actually went out and did anything, you know. So it's,

0: Absolute pleasure to have Dom Crane in with us today. And we're going to squedge another one in. We're going to squedge another song in. So what are you going to play for us now?
1: This one's called Every Time. It's I used to love listening to Torch songs by artists like Peggy Lee and Doris Day and Julie London. I always fancied having a go at writing something like that. So this is my attempt.
0: Okay, here we go.
1: Song of Longing.
0: Great stuff.

0: Beautiful. Yay, what a great song. Great, great song. We've just got a couple of minutes, so yeah. If people want to find out about where you are, where you're playing, what you're doing, how to get the stuff downloaded and that, what's the best way to do that?
1: My Facebook page, Dom Crane. I've got variations across Instagram and Twitter and what have you. So Dom Crane Songs, Facebook. There is my website. In fact, if you go to my website, dominiccrane.com, it's easy enough to remember. There is a there's an embedded Spotify version of the single So Mosley. All my socials are listed at the bottom there. You can click on those. That'll take you through to Instagram. Instagram handle is at Dominic Crane Sings. TikTok, Dominic Crane Song, I think. Just remember,
0: just Dominic Crane.
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1: From the Sky News Centre at 5, a Sikh man's been jailed for at least 21 years for murdering a university student with a large combat knife. Vikram Digwa attacked 18-year-old Henry Novak in Southampton as he returned home from a night out last December. Police initially handcuffed the victim after his 23-year-old killer falsely accused him of racial abuse. The Hampshire Force has apologised. Henry's father Mark says he was let down.
2: We hold Vikram Digwa solely and 100% responsible for the brutal murder of our son. But Henry should not have died on the streets of Southampton in police custody. The way he was treated was inhumane and degrading.
1: Private criticism of government's decisions and Sir Keir Starmer are included in newly released documents about Peter Mandelson. The files also show him telling the then Foreign Secretary David Lammy he wouldn't regret making him Britain's US ambassador. That's despite links to the late paedophile Jeffrey Epstein. Chief Secretary to the Prime Minister Darren Jones told MPs that police have requested some documents stay private.
3: No responsible government would wish to undermine a criminal investigation and put at risk the justice that it seeks. I can, however, Mr. Speaker, confirm that this material does include questions put to Peter Mandelson by the Prime Minister's then Chief of Staff and Peter Mandelson's responses.
1: Strikes on the London Underground will go ahead after talks failed to resolve a dispute over the working week. Tube drivers with the RMT union will walk out tomorrow and on Thursday. A British soldier has been killed in Iraq. It happened during a training accident yesterday. More than 20 Royal Protection officers have had their duties restricted. They allegedly fell asleep and left posts at Windsor Castle unattended. And two uncapped players have been called up as injury replacements to the England women's squad for World Cup qualifiers against Spain and Ukraine. Grace Fisk and Sophie Bagley will join the team before Thursday's match in Parma. That's the latest. I'm Cam Hall.

0: We're on Tipton Voices and it's Black Country Extra, and Gundy sent some more lovely ladies in. I'm trying to get her to come in herself, you know, she won't come in, she won't go on the mic or anything. But we've got some lovely ladies from Vintage Voices. So if you want to introduce yourself first.
1: My name's Linda, I'm Linda Cooper.
0: Yeah. And
2: I'm Gemma Sneed.
3: I'm Michelle Sneed.
0: Right, so Vintage Voices, so who's going to tell us about how it got together and what it is?
1: Well, Vintage Voices, it was just an idea that another member had of starting a choir, and the ethos of the choir is that we want to sing and we don't want to make money out of it. So we're a choir for the community. If anybody wants us to sing for them, we'll sing, but we don't want to be paid for it. If they want to make a donation, all well and good, but they don't have to. Yeah. So all we want to do is make music for the choir, and music makes people happy, and that if we can make people happy by singing for them, we're happy to do that.
0: Yeah. So when did it start now? Did it start?
1: We started about February.
0: Oh, so it's quite new then?
1: Very new.
0: Because when you first come in, I thought, well, is it Tipton Voices or is it...
1: No, this is different. We're very new. Yeah. I think we've got about 15 members at the moment.
0: Oh, wow, great.
1: We could do with a few more members, so if anybody's interested in coming, we rehearse on a Monday night at the Canal and Canavans Trust.
2: Thursday night. You're crossing your choirs.
1: So, you know, any new members that want to come, they're very welcome to do that. So that's the ethos of the choir. And they've been very obliging to us at the Canal and Caverns, you know, and they said, is it something you could do for us for Remembrance Day? And then we said, what about a poppy cascade?
0: Oh, right, which is the other thing.
1: Started. Yeah. And it's sort of taken off from there. But we've got a lovely choir leader now. We've had the leader for about 3 or 4 weeks, yeah, haven't we? She's a very nice lady and now very good at what she does. So she's teaching us all the harmonies and things so that we can be the best that we can be.
0: Is it all ladies or any blokes in it?
3: No.
0: Have we got blokes as well?
2: Yeah, we've got a couple of blokes.
3: We've got two men, but we always want more men because it gives a rounder sound.
0: Yeah.
3: So men are just as welcome as ladies.
0: Yeah. I mean, our choir's about 70. We've got the OSC choir and there's about 60 women and men, like, you know. Mm. And although you can hear the blokes,
1: you could do
0: with more, really, couldn't you? Yeah. Really. So how did you ladies get involved then and why did you get involved?
1: Well, we were all in a different choir.
0: Oh, right, yeah.
1: And we decided that we wanted to do the music for the community instead. So that's where we came from. We sort of met at the other choir and then we sort of morphed into our own sort of choir now.
0: So is this separate? Is this, you don't do the other one, this is the one you do?
3: We do still do
0: the other
3: one.
0: You still do the other one?
3: Some of us still do the other one, but they're all totally separate. I'm in three choirs, but they're total separate entities.
0: Yeah.
3: And this is where Vintage Voices is a community choir. And the other choir that we met in is more of a commercial. It's a business for the owners. It's a business.
0: So
3: we don't have as much say in what happens as we do with Vintage Voices.
0: Yeah. Why Vintage Voices?
1: Basically, because we want to do music from the 40s to the 70s. We cover all the music for all of those, and if there's any music in the ones after that we like, it won't stop us singing those as well. But we want to do a lot of like care homes and things, and so it's the music that will appeal to those people, basically. So anything from the 40s, I mean, everybody likes the wartime songs, don't they? Up until the 70s, so we're covering all those. So it's vintage music, basically.
0: Now, the middle age is a bit younger, so how did you get...
2: I'm the baby.
0: You're the baby, so how did you get involved? And
2: I was in the other choir with Linda, and this is Mum.
0: Yeah, it's your Mum.
2: And it was a case of we all decided to come in, and said, well, being as you're here, you can be our tech and social media bod. So I'm like, okay.
0: I'll
2: wear that hat, I'm happy to.
0: Yeah. Do you all come from singing backgrounds?
3: No.
2: No.
1: School choir, basically.
3: School choir,
0: yeah.
3: And singing in the shower.
0: Yeah.
1: But the reason for Black Country, we're at the Canal and Caverns, we did sing at Christmas at the Canal and Caverns, and it was a massive hit because at Christmas at the Caverns, they have like the boats taking the children into the tunnel. And so we were singing Christmas carols to them as they went in and then again as they come out. And they liked that. And we liked it.
2: Yeah.
1: We loved it because we was doing it on our own. It was just like our own thing. And it was lovely. And they was kind enough to say that it actually lifted the event, having carol singers there while they were doing it. So so that really, when we started to think about, well, we could do this more than just at Christmas. So that's when we all sort of got together.
0: And now does the selection process work then? You know, what sort of repertoire have you got and how does it work? Does somebody just come with a song?
2: Anybody can put a song forward. We'll try it. If it works, we'll learn it, build on it. If it doesn't work, we decide as a group. We'll hold it for now.
0: Mm.
2: It's always one we can come back to later when we're a bit more established and when we've found our sound, if you like.
0: Mm. Do you know if something works or not immediately? Or
3: usually.
0: Yeah.
1: I mean,
0: yeah.
1: There's something, it doesn't matter how many choirs you're in. Everybody will sing The Mamas and the Papas, All the Leaves Are Brown. Every choir sings that because it works well for a choir. Mm. So there's some songs that I'm sort of, yes, that we know that will work because we've tried it before. And then there's others and you think, oh, I don't know, that might work, it might not. Give it a go, see what happens.
0: Mm. And are the favourites that you always do or...? Have you grown into various songs?
3: We haven't been together long enough yet, but we've all got favourite types of music, favourite genres, and we've all got our favourite songs. And you're welcome to put your own song forward. Linda has actually reworded a Bette Midler song to suit Remembrance Day, so we're going to sing that. Any song, if you could just walk into choir and say, oh, I heard so-and-so on the radio today, shall we give it a go? And we'll give it a go. If it works, we put it to the repertoire. If it doesn't, it goes into the back catalogue. Because we might in the future have voices that are able to sing that.
0: Yeah. What's the difference between this one and the other choirs? Are the others more, discipline's the wrong word, but, you know, they're more serious because they're businesses and this has got a different feel to it?
3: Well, we can't really name the other choir that
0: No.
3: But it's music from the 40s.
1: And we had no say, really.
3: We didn't have any say in what songs we sang. The group who run it as a business decided, and they told us what we could sing. And whether we liked it or not, we had to learn.
0: Yeah, you've got to learn.
3: We had to learn the harmonies that they gave us, whether we liked them or not.
0: Mm.
3: So Vintage Voices is purely our choir.
0: Mm.
3: It's a people's choir. So every member has a say. And every member can put songs forward for us to learn.
0: Are they all from other choirs or have you had people join sung before?
1: Yeah, people who've never sung before.
0: Really? That must be amazing.
1: And they're lovely.
3: Yeah.
2: We've got we've got crossovers from about four or five different choirs.
1: Yeah, we have.
2: And then there's some, like Linda said, who've never only sing at home.
3: Yeah. They heard us singing by the canal.
2: Yeah.
3: At Christmas and decided to come along and give it a go.
0: Yeah. Should have had you all in, shouldn't we? Singing today. So you've only been going, really, 6 months, really?
1: Not even that.
2: First rehearsal was end of February.
0: Yeah. Oh, really?
2: Yeah.
0: So where did the conductor come from?
1: What's that
0: brought to the choir, in a way?
1: We knew that we needed somebody more professional than ourselves to guide the harmonies and guide us. And, for the first few weeks, we just looked at songs that we liked ourselves and had a bit of fun with them, didn't we, while we were looking for a leader. Mm. It wasn't easy to find a leader, but one of the other ladies found a leader and she came for the first time about 3 or 4 weeks ago.
2: Yeah.
1: And she's made it. We was better singing when we come out than we was when we went in, basically, because she knows what she's doing.
3: You need someone to stand in front of you.
0: Yeah.
3: And tell you when to start singing, when to stop singing.
0: Yeah.
3: So she's pulled us together and she's made a bunch of odd people into a choir.
2: Very
0: odd. Yeah. And I suppose there's when we're in rehearsals, there's times when you're rehearsing something and you just know that everything's right, don't you?
1: Yeah.
0: And it's a strange feeling that you get, isn't it, really? It's really, really great. We'll play a track and then we'll talk about your poppies and where that comes from. And I know you're knitting all the time, aren't you? Fleetwood Mac, you pick Fleetwood Mac. Tell us about Fleetwood Mac.
3: I grew up loving Fleetwood Mac. That's my Fleetwood Mac, Doctor Hook, Eagles. That's my area.
0: Oh, West Coast stuff then. Mm. Great. Well, it's we're going to play one. You don't hear this a lot on radio, so we're going to play it now. This is Fleetwood Mac and Sarah.

0: So we're talking with the ladies from Vintage Voices from Tipton. You said that the cafe had shut at the Gorgonzola then. Is that through funding or? Because it's a lovely place, wasn't it?
1: I've no idea. It's just been closed. We've never seen it open.
0: Really? Oh, what a shame. We've got something else called Poppy Cascade. So tell us how that started and what it involves.
1: Well, we were just having a chat, me and Shell, about doing things. And we did mention a Poppy Cascade came up. And then when the gentleman, the CEO at the Canals and Caverns, said, could you do something for us for Remembrance Day? I said, about a Poppy Cascade. And it sort of, it just took off. I put a piece on Facebook asking people if they would knit and crochet poppies for us and got a fair few responses. But all of them wanted somewhere where they could drop the poppies off. So I thought the obvious place would be libraries because everybody's got a local library, quite local to them. And so every library in Sandwell and every library in Dudley have collection points for the poppies that people are knitting or crocheting. And it's sort of just taken on legs, really.
2: It's snowballed.
1: It's snowballed out of all. This ain't going to be a small poppy cascade by any stretch of the imagination. It's a big one. And so we are desperate for people to, still desperate for people to knit and crochet poppies for us, for this poppy cascade. We hope it's going to go up. In the cavern and canals, they have Halloween, so obviously that's till the 31st. We're hoping the cascade will go up on the 1st of November so that it'll be there for Remembrance Sunday on the 8th, and then it'll stay there the next week so as it covers the 11th, which is the real Remembrance Day.
0: But will that be inside the cave? Will it be in the singing caves?
2: Originally,
0: or?
2: We thought it would be just a small poppy cascade in the building. But then it escalated. So many people wanted to knit poppies. So the boss now, the CEO at the Canal Trust, he suggested draping it over the tunnel and along the towpath.
0: Yeah.
2: And at the moment, we've got a piece of camo knit that's 10 metres by 4 metres. So we're aiming to fill that at least.
0: Blimey,
2: and
0: that's a bit of a
2: couple of smaller projects to go with it that we need poppies for. So we need thousands of red poppies, but we also want some white ones, black ones and purple ones because they all represent something different to the cascade.
0: Is there a regular format for them or do you just get them as they come?
1: You know, as they come.
0: They've got different sized petals and stuff like that.
2: Well, no two flowers are ever identical. So many different people knitting, you're never going to get two batches the same.
1: Or the same red, are
2: the
1: you?
2: The same colour red.
1: Like shades of red. And that just adds to the texture of the, hopefully, of the work of art that it will become.
0: Yeah, yeah. And who's gonna put it up?
3: The Canal Trust will attach it onto the tunnel itself.
0: Yeah.
3: Because
0: if they're on, that's going to be a wait, isn't it, to get up there, really?
3: Yeah.
1: And then we've got to connect, put all those poppies onto the camouflage net. Which
3: that's my job.
1: She's sorting that out. We'll all be helping her.
3: Yeah.
1: But she's sorting out how that's going to happen. But I'm guessing we're going to need at least 10,000 poppies.
0: Really?
1: Yeah.
0: Do you know where it's going at the moment? Or do you get a feedback from the libraries?
1: Well, no, because we've knit and natter clubs are good. And we have approached a few knit and natters, but I'm sure there's lots that we haven't approached and we'd love them all to help. And I think they'll wait until they've got a few. They ain't going to bring them in.
0: No, no.
1: In bits and dabs.
0: And the other and it's a ways off anyway. And it's, you've got all
3: and
0: summer.
3: Although we have had some already handed in.
2: We have had
0: really?
2: Some.
3: We've already got some in.
1: I've got about 173 in the car now that we can give to Gemma. But everybody that brings them in, we want them to put them in a bag before they drop them in a box at the library and either put their name or the group that they're representing, like the Knit and Natter Club. And then we're going to have a board with everybody's name on that's contributed towards the Poppy Cascade at the in the building of the tunnels. So everybody who's doing anything towards it will be recognised for their help. And the difference with our Poppy Cascade and our remembrance is that most people are only remembering people that were killed during the war. For us, everybody who
2: served
1: are a hero, because they was brave enough to go and fight for this country. So they deserve to be recognised as well. So it's not just people that were killed in the war. If you had somebody that fought in the war and come back home safe and sound, they're still a hero to us. So they are represented. And to that end, we've got a remembrance book.
0: I was going to say, are you collecting stories as well?
1: We're collecting stories, yeah.
0: Wow.
1: So we've got a remembrance book that people can... it's a remembrance book with little cards in. The cards will be on the desk. They'll write on what they want to write on. It'll slot into the book, and then we'll have a book full of memories that can be continued for years to come, basically.
0: Mm. I presume all the safety risks and that, then the Canal Society will sort that out because of the, you know...
1: Well, they put, yeah, they took the, to them the to put, the They're used in. To putting things up in, they like inside the tunnels and outside the tunnels.
0: So do you all... knit or crochet yourself? Does everybody in the choir do it, or have they all been roped in?
3: 80% of the choir do knit or crochet in some form. Some have got 50, 60 years experience. Some have got 50, 60 hours experience.
0: Yeah.
3: Which is me. I've done one poppy.
0: Oh, yeah.
3: But it's one of many.
2: But even if you can't knit yourself, We would welcome donations of red, white, purple, black wool to knit the poppies. So even if you can't knit yourself but you'd like to be included, just contact someone and say, I've got a ball of red wool, or even drop the red wool off in the box itself. Libraries.
3: Yeah. And the libraries are going to distribute them to their knitting groups.
2: Then we can get it to people who do need the wool.
0: Yeah. So have you got a backboard so they know where to, you know, when they go into a library where...
1: There's posters up in all the libraries.
0: In all the libraries.
1: And they've all done boxes, and I think there's a bit of a competition who can do their box the nicest.
0: Oh, really? There's another thing you could do, couldn't you?
1: In the libraries, who's done the nicest box for the poppies to be dropped in. Sandwell are going to have their courier pick them up from every library when there's some and take them to the main library. Then they'll just give us a call and we'll fetch them. Yeah.
0: So, I mean, must have been a really well-planned thing. How did you get... Because a lot of libraries work independently. Did you have to go individually into the libraries, did it work?
1: Sandwell was a bit easier because they're still run by the council, so I just got in touch with the council, who put me in touch with the main library, who've been very helpful to us.
0: That's West Brom, is it?
1: Yeah,
0: the big one. Yeah.
1: They've been very helpful to us, and they said, yes, they got in touch with all the libraries and says, yes, we're happy to do it. Dudley's was a bit more difficult because they are all separate libraries. So, yes,
0: I... Yeah, because we've done work for Dudley Library, and I had this agent phone me and say, we need your bank details. I said, is this a scam, mate? Mm. And he went, no, we work for Dudley Libraries. Yeah. So I had to contact Dudley Library saying, GL something or other. Yeah. I said, I've had this bloke from GL something. I ain't going to give him any details until you can... Oh, yeah. This library works through their agency, the other one don't. That must have took...
2: Most of the members of the choir went to their local library and a couple of ones close to their location. So it has been, but logistically, it has been quite a job.
1: In the interim, I physically found every single library in Dudley and asked them, and then one by one... The email sort of changed a bit from all the other libraries are doing it, are you going to do it?
0: So it's twisting their arms a bit. Yeah. Twisting their arms a bit.
2: We haven't had any library say no.
0: No. Is there sort of, I mean, obviously the logistics of when you've got them and you've got to make it. So is there a cut-off date of when you'll say, well, we can't have any more because we've got to start putting them on?
1: Or will you? From
3: I was going to say, we're accepting now.
0: Yeah.
3: And we're accepting all the way up until the beginning of October. If any do come in the couple of weeks between the start of October and the end of October, we'll still have them because the libraries will get in touch with us if any more come in after that date. But we can literally accept them until about a week before it's due to go on display, because there's always somebody who can attach to the last few that come in.
0: Yeah. Is there a contact or a Facebook or something? We'll give it out again before the end of the programme where they can get information, or is it just go into a library, I suppose?
3: You can either just go into the libraries. Vintage Voices do have a Facebook page, which is updated with it quite regularly by myself. And if anybody's got any questions, they can drop a message and we can get an answer for them within a couple of hours. But the library, like I said, the libraries have been fantastic and they've helped us put little building blocks in place everywhere, haven't they? So.
2: And the Canal Trust have been absolutely amazing.
3: Yeah. We've got a drop-off point at
2: the Canal Trust, yeah.
3: Yeah.
2: So if you've got anything you want, just take it into them and they will take it off you and leave it ready for us.
0: Has it sort of exploded? Did you think, it'll be all right, we'll have a few poppies by October? Yeah. And then you think, well, what are we going to do now because there's millions coming in?
3: We'll find a place for them.
1: We will, yeah. And yeah. We will honour every hero from the Black Country.
0: Yeah, yeah. Which is a wonderful thing, really, because as you say, normally it's just the fallen heroes and stuff like that. There's no focus.
1: You don't have to be killed, do you, to be an hero? Just to have the courage to walk out of your house and never know if you're coming back, that makes you an hero.
0: Yeah. And have you had any interesting stories coming in as yet as to, relatives and stuff?
1: People, I think, should really start to look, because I think most people will find, if they look, that they have got somebody who went to war. My dad was at Dunkirk. My mum's cousin was killed. His ship was sunk by a U-boat, torpedoed. Just a young man of 20, an only child.
0: Mm.
1: So everybody, if they look into their family history, will find you've got family.
3: Yeah.
2: Yeah. My great-granddad served in the Boer War.
0: Oh, where?
2: And then went on to serve in the First World War. And my granddad himself joined up at 14 for the First World War.
3: Until his mum found out.
2: Until his mum.
0: I was going to say, fibbed about his age then.
2: Lied about his age to somebody. Yeah. He was a big lad.
0: Yeah.
2: So they signed him up, and then when his mum found out, she went and dragged him back.
0: Yeah, yeah.
2: And then he just waited a while and then went again. And he did serve.
0: So you go back quite a way then in terms of conflict.
1: Oh, yeah.
0: Really?
1: Every war, right up from as far back as you can think to the ones that have sort of been ongoing, like in Afghanistan and Iraq, the Falklands, all the wars, any war.
0: Mm. It's wonderful. We'll play another track and then we might talk a bit more about singing. This is Beatles, so... Beatles fan, did the choir sing a few Beatles things?
1: I do put them forward, it has to be said. I was a Beatles fan. I joined the original fan club right from when it started to when it ended, so I've always been a Beatles fan.
0: Really? Who was your favourite Beatle?
1: Paul McCartney.
0: His new album's good, isn't it?
1: It's lovely, yeah.
0: Yeah, and the one he's just done with Ringo is fabulous, isn't it?
1: I haven't heard that one.
0: Oh, it's like... it's like a typical Ringo song, Maxwell, Silverhammer and all that.
1: Yeah.
0: But it's all just talking about growing up in Liverpool, which is lovely about... I mean, I know it could be his swan song, but it's all about growing up and his childhood and all that. It's just lovely.
1: I've seen Paul McCartney 3 times.
0: Oh, have you? Yeah. Oh, blimey, tell you. Here we go then. This is the Beatles, All You Need Is Love.

0: We're talking with Vintage Voices from Tipton and Poppy Cascade, so watch out for that. Any of the libraries in, I hate saying that word, beginning with S and ending with well. Yeah. In any of the towns of the Black Country that ain't part of the Dudley Borough, just go in. Albury particularly. Mind you, I found out the other day, there's no library in Albury now. It's Rounds Green. The one's gone from the Boy Saver Centre. It's the Law Courts now. So your nearest one will be Rounds Green, Langley that's in Bars Road, Bleak House. I'm just trying to think the other one. There's one in Long Lane in Blackheath. There's Blackheath Library. So there's Tundra in. Oh, and Oakham Library up City Road as well. So just go and drop all your stuff in there. We'll talk a bit of singing now. So what's the scope of your repertoire? Give us some examples of what you do.
1: Well, we go from... pack up your troubles in your old kit bag to, I mean, what's the most modern one we've done?
2: We did a, what's that one that, Paloma Faith.
0: Oh, really? Paloma Faith?
2: Yeah, it's the Mamas and Papas one, isn't it?
1: It's a Mamas and Papas one, but Paloma Faith sings it, so we like
2: Make your own kind of music.
0: Yeah, it's fun. Anything
1: in between that, we'll give it a go.
0: Blimey. And you say you'd want to try and get into nursing homes and residential homes and stuff like that, which they'd love it, really, wouldn't they?
2: We have got a performance booked at a care home that we've used in our previous choir. We're going back to them in July around Black Country Day.
0: Yeah, yeah.
2: And we're doing a performance for them. So we're open to any care home that wants a choir to come and sing along, whether it's the 40s stuff, or whether it's a bit more modern, we'll pop down, we'll have a little sing-song with the residents. We're happy to.
1: It's nice if they've got a birthday in care homes, like, you know.
3: We sang it a 90th birthday a couple of months ago.
1: Yeah.
3: And that was pretty much wartime songs that she wanted. So we sang
1: for whatever they want, really.
0: And I bet you get requests, don't you? Do you do anything by so-and-so?
2: If we have enough notice, we'll have a go.
0: Yeah, yeah. It's fabulous.
3: We did sing at a wedding as well, just before Christmas.
0: Oh, really?
3: We sang at a wedding. We did a ladies' wedding.
0: So do you, when you're in your other choirs, do you have to have your head in a different place in this choir then? Is the other one, you know, it's like, it's a bit like, you know, your folder's got to be in this order and you've got to do this and you cannot, don't look at
2: so
0: it, look
2: different.
0: At me. And
2: Yeah, because they're so different, it's a different mindset, because you go into one choir and think, right, it's this. Whereas on a Thursday, we turn up, we don't know what we're going to do. We have a laugh and a joke, and we go, oh, OK, we'll start with this one.
3: The only difficulty is when all three choirs do a version of the same song. Because I do find myself sometimes singing the wrong words.
0: Yeah, I was going to ask you that, because if you're doing a standard and then say, I don't know, say you're the sopranos and you're the altos, and they're two different parts, and they're not the same as the standard, whoever's got the tune...
2: Yeah.
0: I find it really difficult not to be dragged back to the tune. Do you? Is that something that you find?
3: No, we just... You usually get the person next to you give you a swift dig in the
0: Yeah, I usually have to put my hand up. Somebody in the bass is singing the tune. And that's me. Do you read music or not?
2: No, I don't. I can. I used to learn to play a clarinet when I was 7 or 8 years old. So I can read music, but I haven't done for a long time.
3: Gemma played for the... Dudley Youth Orchestra.
0: Oh, yeah.
3: And she played clarinet for that.
2: Yeah.
0: Yeah. So the DPA were upstairs. Were you involved in that then? Dudley Performing Arts?
2: It would have been late 90s, early 2000s. And then as I grow older, it seemed less cool and I kind of filtered away from it, didn't I?
3: But you bet it now.
2: Yeah.
0: Yeah, yeah. Oh, you should just carry on playing. You could play while the choir is singing. Yeah. And have you all got like musical backgrounds, families wise?
1: My dad used to sing.
0: Did he?
1: Yeah.
3: My uncle sang, but nothing professional.
0: Sort of pub singing.
3: Every
1: time we went anywhere, they'd ask him to get up and sing, and he used to sing Mario Lanza.
0: Oh, really?
1: Yeah, and he was really good at it.
0: Blimey. When you used to get that, then you're in the smoke room Saturday night. It'd be Jim, it's your turn, and then they'd get up and do a bit as well.
1: Yeah. Was really a really good singer.
0: Yeah.
1: In fact, one person come and says, "You're the nearest I've ever heard to Mario Lanza." He was really good. There was always music in the house, basically.
0: Yeah, yeah.
1: Of some description.
0: Yeah.
2: I had no choice with Mum. I had to listen to it.
0: I know about the difference in age. Do you bring contemporary stuff to them and say...
2: No.
0: No, Olivia Rodrigo or whatever her name
2: no,
0: is.
2: No, I don't like modern music. It just doesn't sit well with me. I prefer the older songs.
0: Yeah.
2: Because ever since Mum was pregnant with me, all I've heard is Fleetwood Mac, Queen, Black Sabbath, everything like that.
0: Yeah.
2: So that's just where I naturally gravitate towards.
0: It's strange, though, because we get work placements from schools, and usually 14, 15, and you ask them to pick the playlist and they don't pick anything modern.
2: Yeah.
0: And you go, and you know, I mean, one or two might have something, you know, one of these K-pop or whatever it is.
2: Yeah.
0: But generally, it's stuff from the mum and dad or the granddad.
2: Yeah, yeah.
0: There was a chap in the other day and I said, well, why have you picked Blind Faith? And he went, oh, my granddad loves Blind Faith. And he's like 14 years of age. You think, well, where's that come from?
2: Yeah.
0: But I think it's lovely that you are back.
1: I think we're of a generation now where granddad's music was cool music, wasn't it? I mean, you know, them going to like...
2: The early days
1: like
2: of rock
1: that.
2: And roll.
1: Yeah.
2: Yeah.
1: Basically, the children are brainwashed into it. But, I mean, I've been to Paul McCartney concerts where there's been children as young as perhaps 8 or 9. And they know all the... You watch their faces and they know all the words to every song that he sings.
0: Mm.
1: So I think good music is never out of fashion, is it?
0: And the thing about the older stuff is, I suppose it's melodic.
1: Mm.
0: You know, you can't sing along to a lot of the modern tracks because they're all over the shop, aren't they?
1: Mm-hmm.
0: Or they break into a rap or something. Whereas you listen to a Beatles song and it's like verse, chorus, verse, chorus, bridge, and you just know where you're going with it, don't you? How long does it take you to get a song ready then? I mean, are you pretty quick and then you do it? And how different is it doing it live?
3: Some songs you can pick up really quickly. Others who've got more complex harmonies might take us a bit longer. But we have been known to perfect a song in one evening, one rehearsal.
0: Mm.
3: Others might take 2 or 3. We keep going back to it until we've got it.
1: But this week, for the first time, our new choir leader has sent us all a song, and she's given us the soprano track and the alto track. So you can just learn your own track before you even turn up.
0: Oh, I see, yeah.
1: And you ain't got nobody singing down your ears a different tune to what you're going to be singing.
0: Yeah.
1: So that helps, yeah.
0: And do you have that in an audio form as well?
2: Yeah,
0: yeah, a bit like us, yeah. It is much easier.
1: In the audio form, so like I'll just listen to this, and we all three.
2: I was going to say, we're all sopranos.
1: So us three will listen to the soprano track. So we won't even be aware of what the other tracks sound like until we get there, and then they've learnt their track.
0: Do you do all them warm up things, will you?
1: Oh, yes.
0: Brrr, and all that sort of stuff, yeah. Stretching stuff.
1: Yeah.
0: But I find that, because I'm out with Tim doing the charity stuff and busking all the time. And after I joined the big choir, 3 months later, he says, you're singing different. And I said, what do you mean? He says, well, you're breathing differently and you're singing.
1: Yeah.
0: And it sort of,
1: it does.
0: Not just your singing, it teaches you to breathe properly, doesn't it? And
1: does.
0: Control things in a way.
1: And you don't sing sort of from your throat, do you, anymore? You sort of sing from much
3: belly.
1: Deeper than that.
0: Yeah, yeah. So it's in its infancy. So what do you envisage it? Just to build the numbers up and be as big
1: members.
0: As possible?
1: We don't, you know, we don't want to be hundreds. We just want a nice number of people all able to do what we're supposed to do, so that if we've got things like doing the canal tunnels at Christmas time in the future, we can sort of send a dozen one night and have a different 10 people the next night. So as we can sort of, or if there's 2 care homes at the same time that need us, we'll be able to do both.
0: Mm.
1: Not to let anybody down. So as we can mix and match, really. So as everybody knows their part in the choir, and give a good show. If there's just 6 or 7 of them, can still sing the song.
0: Mm. And I suppose there's that, I mean, it's a big thing, mental health and social contact. There's that big thing as well that the choirs are for, aren't they? Really, forming relationships in a way.
3: Yeah,
1: and we've never left the choir and not been laughing, have we? You know, we've always laughed, and laughter's supposed to be the best medicine, so we should all be really fit and healthy because we do a lot of laughing.
0: Yeah. And really the change you can make to people's lives, I suppose, which is...
1: It does, yeah.
0: For...
3: I do have one lady, and her only night out is choir night.
0: Oh, really?
3: And that would be, apart from going out one day shopping, choir night is the only other time she goes out.
0: Really?
3: So...
0: Is that something, I suppose, that's come on post-COVID, because we find that a lot. We do a lot with one of the churches in Rowley Regis, and they'll have an event and they'll sell the tickets, but they won't all come, because they'll say, oh, they don't come out now. They support the church, but they won't come out. Mm-hmm. And that's like post-COVID. So is that part of a problem as well, that you think?
1: If it is a problem, then we're there to try and fix it, ain't we? They'd be made welcome if they come. We don't want top-class singers. I think the whole point of a choir is it's a lot of people that can carry a tune. When you put all those people together, it creates something lovely. So them just welcome to come. And if we can help them with their mental health by being a, you know, them being a part of our group, that's a bonus for us.
0: Because there are places for the big. We've got ISC Choir, which is ours, which is similar to yours. Mm. But then you've got Gig Caritas that do all the bark stuff and all that. Mm. And there's a place for it, isn't there?
1: Yeah, there's a place for everybody, really.
0: Depends what level you want to, you know, want you be at, which is fabulous. Four Seasons. Who picked the Four Seasons?
2: Did you pick?
0: Yeah. So why the well? Obviously, you marked them.
2: It was what I was brought up with. We went and saw Jersey Boys about 40 times when it was on the West End.
0: Really?
2: some seem a bit obsessed, but it's comfort music.
3: You did have a friend who performed in the show.
2: Yeah.
0: So. Oh, right. Fantastic. And what a voice, yeah. There's nobody really had a voice like him, any?
2: No.
0: So this is Frankie Valli and the Four Seasons and the classic Who Loves You?

0: Tip and Tales, and it's the Vintage Voices Choir. We've been talking about the choir, but also a Big Poppy project. We've got about 3 minutes, so we'll go back to the Poppy project. So what you want folks to do is to
1: knit or crochet.
0: Yeah. Is that the one where you stick it on a...
1: Just on one needle.
0: On a needle, is it? Oh, no, what's that where you stick it on a, you know, a corky, thready thing?
1: Oh, corking.
2: That's the one skill I've got. That's French knitting.
0: Oh, is it? French knitting, yeah. I remember me Nana doing that. Yeah. So it doesn't matter what size these poppies are. And your colours are red?
1: Predominantly red.
0: Yeah.
1: But we'd also like some white ones, some purple ones, which are for the animals, and some black ones.
0: Some black ones as well. Mm-hmm. So any of those, black hair colour, white hair colour, any of those, and the boxes are in the libraries.
1: Every library across. If anybody's in a knit and natter group, we would be very grateful if they could do us some poppies, because it's going to take an awful lot of poppies to fill our net.
0: Yeah.
1: And if people who've knitted poppies want to come along on a Thursday evening to the rehearsals, they can join rehearsals, see if they've a choir's...

0: we say the 1st of October so that the majority of them are in. But we will still accept up until
1: steady
0: a week
1: flow,
0: before.
1: Don't we? Steady flow between now and then to give us a chance to get them on that go-go.
2: So I suppose if they're sitting on a beach in Ibiza, they can be knitting. Or if they're down on the coast having an ice cream, they can be knitting.
0: We were sat down in the caravan this weekend and I knit my first one. So
2: Really?
0: Yeah.
2: Blimey. So she's got to become a professional knitter then, isn't she?
3: Yeah, well, she's left-handed and I'm not. So when, when I tried to teach her when she was little, it didn't go well.
2: No.
0: No, there were knitting needles thrown around the living room.
3: She was determined to contribute.
0: Yeah.
3: Something.
2: Yeah.
3: So she has been doing some French knitting, or corking as we'd call it, to make a poppy, a large poppy. And on Saturday afternoon, she knit her first ever thing. She started
2: a thing.
3: and it became a poppy.
2: So oh, wow.
3: She's really proud of herself for that. Yeah, but she was determined to learn so that she could contribute to the cascade.
2: Yeah. So do you have to do each petal, or does you, is it just a continuous thing?
3: It's dependent.
2: Either way, and then you just fix them all together. Oh, fantastic. Well, it's been great having you in. Good luck. We'll have to get you in nearer to October, won't we? And we'll have an update on how many poppies you got and how it's going to work and all that. But find them on Facebook, Vintage Voices on Facebook. And we're going out with another Fleetwood Mac number. This is the classic. I think they used to use this on the car programmes, The Chain.
3: The Chain.
2: And we'll keep you updated on Tip and Tails as the summer carries on.

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1: From the Sky News Centre at 6, a Sikh man's been jailed for life with at least 21 years for murdering a university student using a large combat knife. Vikram Digwa attacked 18-year-old Henry Novak as he returned home from a night out in Southampton last December and falsely accused him of racial abuse. Police handcuffed the victim as he lay dying. Henry's father Mark is calling for a full, fearless and transparent investigation.
2: People should not be able to walk openly through the streets of Britain carrying a 21-centimetre blade. No other family should experience the heartbreak and horror of losing a child to knife crime. I want Henry to know, wherever he is, we are so proud of him and we love him beyond words.
1: Sir Keir Starmer's been described as lacking verve and panache by the US ambassador he controversially appointed, then sacked. Peter Mandelson's comments about government decisions are included in 1,500 pages of documents just released. The peer also promised ministers wouldn't regret giving him the job. Senior Tory Alex Burkhardt told the Commons he's surprised there are no exchanges with the Prime Minister.
3: Despite the fact that he was appointing a man to be head of our most senior mission, we have almost nothing in his name. It is as though somehow he appointed Peter Mandelson as ambassador without leaving any documentary trace of that decision at all.
1: Talks involving the conciliation service ACAS have failed to stop fresh strikes on the London Underground. RMT union tube drivers will begin two 24-hour walkouts from tomorrow. A member of the British Army has been killed in Iraq. They died in a training accident yesterday. Disruptive passengers could be banned from flying on all airlines. It's understood a plan for carriers to share information is being developed by officials at the Department for Transport and the Home Office. And Paraguay tennis player Adolfo Daniel Vallejo has been fined almost £50,000. He made sexist comments about a female umpire at the French Open. That's the latest. I'm Cam Hall.

0: And that was ABC with Viva Love, this show's signature song. Because educating the mind without educating the heart is no education at all. And this is Ian Henry broadcasting a Black Country Extra saying, the truth is like a two-edged sword. Some it cuts down, others it sets free. Do you know, listener, none can destroy iron, but its own rust can. Likewise, none can destroy a person, but his own mindset can. You're welcome. Have a little bit extra here on Black Country Extra. And please welcome to the Black Country Extra studio, Linda Harper-Hocknall.
1: Hey, Ian, we've got a house full today. Yeah, all right?
0: I'm all right, my bab. How am you?
1: I'm all right, mate. It's a funny story, but I'm going to tell you this to you loud. Me and Barry went out to Ulrywus the other day. That's how you pronounce it, right?
2: Yeah. Ulrywus. How do you explain Ulrywus? I'm Barry, by the way. Nice to be here. Ulrywus. Explain where Ulrywus is compared to...
1: It's the other side of Wednesbury. Is Ulrywus.
2: Yeah.
1: And you had to go through Rushall to get to it. Anyway, it's the National Memorial Arboretum. Very, very lovely place. Run by the Royal British Legion. Free to get in. £8 to park on the day. But if you book in advance, it's £5 to park. And you get to park on a field. We went there just for a walk around because it was a lovely day. And we stumbled upon, because we don't know anything about this, we really don't. And we stumbled upon the 15th anniversary of the end of the Gulf War. And I have never felt so inadequate and underdressed in all my life. Walking around that place and you've got people with their partners. Now, some of the ladies have got wonderful dresses on and hats and they looked absolutely... It was like Ascot. It really
2: was. Yes, it was.
1: But to see the service men and women walking around with the medals on the chests, glinting away, and you sit there and you think, what have you done to get that? And you think, you don't want to know what they've done to get that. But there was quite a few military crosses, and it was just absolutely fantastic. So I'd just like to obviously give everybody who serves in the armed forces a big cheer. Wahey!
2: Yes!
1: For defending people that can't defend themselves. And because it was a lovely sunny day, I also got my ring of confidence. And ladies and gentlemen, you'll know what that means. Yes, I am Sergeant Beetroot all the way around my neck. So on that note, I will leave you with it. And it is Summer Sunshine by The Cause.

0: And that was Summer Sunshine by The Corrs. This is Ian Henry broadcasting a Black Country Extra saying, educating the mind without educating the heart is no education at all. Have a little bit extra here on Black Country Extra. And please welcome to the Black Country Extra studio, Barry, the actor Harper.
1: Hello.
2: All right.
1: Yeah, I'm all right, kid. Oh, by the way, I should explain that Linda and myself, we get lots of questions. Everybody that writes into us says, oh, Linda and Barry, married. The answer is, listeners, yes, we are.
2: Oh, for the time being, now hurry up.
1: Right. Just going to talk today about a pop group from the 60s called The Move. They came from Birmingham, which is just outside the Black Country, so it wasn't far to go. You can get a buzz. They did quite a few songs, but The Move were woven into the fabric of the 1960s. The very first record that was played on BBC Radio 1 was by The Move. It was called Flowers in the Rain. And the singer from The Move, Carl Wayne, married the girl who played Miss Diane in Crossroads.
2: Miss Diane. Yeah. I can't really do a Benny.
1: No. Benny was one of the other characters. But yeah, it was almost incestuous. am I allowed to say that?
2: Yes, you can. Oh, yes.
1: Got away with that. It saves recording it again. But now, a chap by the name of Roy Wood was the lead guitarist.
2: Him of Wizard fame.
1: Yes, and ELO.
2: ELO.
1: Yes. And for me, I saw the Move at a place in West Bromwich, which is in the Black Country, at the Adelphi Ballroom. And it was a first, because of all the bands that worked the circuit, The Move were the first band that had lights.
2: Ooh.
1: And to hear them, and suddenly there's all these coloured lights.
2: They was posh, were they?
1: Well, they was.
2: Bringing light to West Bromwich.
1: Yes, good job they just got the electric on.
2: Go on then.
1: So, a band that was woven into the tapestry. I love that phrase. I'll use it again one day. The tapestry of the 1960s. And just in case you forgot what it sounded like, this is The Move, and it's called, and it's a platter that matters, Flowers in the Rain.

0: And that was Flowers in the Rain by The Move, and this is Ian Henry, broadcasting the Black Country Extra, saying, educating the mind without educating the heart is no education at all. Have a little bit extra here on Black Country Extra. Listener, we treat you. You're welcome. From the Casablanca International Poetry Festival to Black Country Radio. Naima Sham Shoen is a British-Moroccan writer, poet and performance poet. She celebrated her birthday recently by travelling back to her motherland and performing at the Casablanca International Poetry Festival, where she received an award. One of her poems, Bethnal Green, inspired an art exhibition in London called Roots and Encounters. Her writing is influenced by her cultural duality. She is interested in female voices in the diaspora community, the challenges they face within both communities and the taboos around mental health with their ancestral communities. Naima is an active member of London's vibrant poetry and spoken word community, the International Poetry Community Online, and has performed her work at several poetry open mic events, including the Grenfell 5th and 7th year anniversary, Women Writing Lockdown exhibition at the House of Commons, and she's had her work featured on West Wiltshire Radio and BBC Radio London several times. Her first poetry collection, COVID, The Wordy Wilds of a Mind Under Lockdown, was published to critical acclaim in 2022, and her second collection, Saging, Not Aging, was published on the 1st of June 2024. And please welcome to the Black Country Extra Studio, Naima Sham Shoen.
1: Hello, hello, Ian. Hello, listeners. Thank you for having me on the show.
0: Thank you for coming here from the Casablanca International Poetry Festival.
1: Thank you.
0: And to ask questions, please can I welcome to the Black Country Extra Studio local writer Jennifer Henry.
2: Thank you so much for having me. So, Naima, thank you so much for travelling to be with us today. How was your recent birthday? Was it at the Casablanca Poetry Festival itself? How did you celebrate it?
1: Well, I mean, I'd love to say that I spent my birthday in the company of wonderful poets from around the world at an international festival. But my birthday was actually the last day of the festival. So I spent my birthday travelling down back to Tangiers, and I think it was a pretty tame day. I just indulged in a Moroccan hammam and then enjoyed a seafood supper by the sea.
2: That sounds lovely. At least you still got to decompress after all of that excitement.
1: Yeah.
2: Please tell us a bit about being a travelling writer, going back to the motherland and performing at the festival. How was it? How did you find it?
1: I found it really enjoyable. I mean, it was an interesting experience because I speak Derija, which is the Moroccan dialect. But sort of in Morocco, they tend to write in classical Arabic, and my classical Arabic is very basic, so I could kind of sort of make out some of what was being said by the Arabic poets, but I think enough to sort of glean the emotional essence of what they were trying to convey.
2: That's amazing. And I heard that you were presented with a big award. Your name was in it and a gold quill pen. Massive congratulations.
1: Thank you.
2: Tell us a bit more about that.
1: That was an award that was awarded to attendees. It was a broad range of people attending. I think we had people from Syria, from Iraq, from Tunisia, from Switzerland, from Bulgaria. It was an interesting mash. And it was very interesting. I performed my work in English, and I had a translator who would then sort of perform the piece afterwards in Arabic for the audience to understand.
2: That's so important that you're raising awareness for that representation. With your cultural duality, how does that inform your writing?
1: I think, you know, it does inform my writing greatly in that it shapes my perspective and how I process things. I think it's the feeling of being connected to two worlds, but not completely belonging to either.
2: Yeah, I can 100% understand that as someone who comes from two cultures as well. It's hard sometimes to figure out your place in it and also understand more about what it means for you specifically. How did you get into poetry? Was it a Moroccan poet or was it someone else?
1: I mean, I started writing poetry as an angsty teen, as a lot of us do. Yeah. I did aspire to be a writer as a teenager, and then I got married at 17, and I was a mother at 18, and I think sort of other things took centre stage.
2: Gosh, that's huge. Please share with us your craft. How do you actually write a poem? What's your process like?
1: I think my process, I mean, I don't necessarily have a process because I'm often asked this. Is it like a traditional process or is it a professional process? I don't necessarily think it's, I think it's just when and where inspiration strikes. And then, you know, you might get the first line or the first stanza of a poem and just sort of run with the thread. Because I mean, even when I start writing a poem, I'm not necessarily sure which direction it will take. I mean, I may start off writing about one thing and then it may branch out into several other different themes.
2: Yeah, it's about letting that creative spirit free.
1: Yeah, absolutely.
2: So you are active on the spoken word scene. What's the difference between writing for the page and writing for the stage?
3: Oh, this will be good. Go on.
1: Well, to be honest, I mean, I never actually write for the stage. I mean, when I'd write, I just write for the page generally, and I think some of my pieces are transferable to the spoken word scene, and some maybe not. But then, you know, I mean, I've been to so many open mic events where, I mean, there are people there who aren't necessarily performing spoken word, who are performing very traditional poetry.
3: I mean, if you take that along the same line, and what you've just said is T.S. Eliot, he wrote a book about cats,
1: yeah.
3: And Andrew Lloyd Webber put that on the stage. So how, you know, so you can compare from what you've just said, which is literally, you don't write for anything, it's what people make of it.
1: Yes.
3: I think that's what it should be viewed as.
1: Absolutely, yeah.
3: There you go, my lovely.
2: I find it really interesting what you said about your creative process and how you've got to let inspiration strike. I feel like that is so reassuring for other young writers as well, because I think sometimes when you try to create something, it doesn't always turn out as beautiful or as poetic as if you just let inspiration strike. I feel like sometimes it's like the words have to come to you rather than you intentionally writing it. Otherwise, it can come too formulaic. You know what I mean?
1: Yeah, absolutely. And I think, you know, that's probably why I struggle with sort of like prompts, writing prompts and sort of poetry slams where sort of you have to sort of think on your feet and produce under pressure. And I'm like, no, I can't really do that. It has to be a process where I'm inspired and I kind of just run with it.
2: That is so validating for me to hear. I felt the exact same thing. Okay, so please tell us about your first poem for us today. By the way, I love this poem. It made me want to cry, seriously. The aching sorrow when you miss someone. Coffee tastes your lips more than I. Illicitly infusing with you, but not I. What's a reference to Desert Sparrow in the fourth stanza?
1: Well, the Desert Sparrow is one of the native birds of Morocco. So I think that was sort of an allusion to Morocco in the Desert Sparrow is a representation of Morocco, I suppose.
2: Ah, oh, that's where you get that representation.
1: Yeah.
2: Love that.
0: And can we have the poem, please, Naima? None.
1: Absolutely. Coffee tastes your lips more than I, smudging the pink plush of your smile, pooling in the mouth's fleshy aisles, illicitly infusing with you, but not I. Fancy's fruits find your reply, your fingers linger thoughtfully over the keyboard, delicately brushing letters. Why not I? Verily, visions of vitality in May bathe in your admiring gaze, radiating in the eyes, praise a mistress to tempt you away. The Desert Sparrow wakes you as you gently shake off sleep, your attar sewn into the sheets, deaf to the stirring song in you, the wonders of the earth and the sky. Welcome and celebrate your company, bursting into invigorating symphony. But none hold you dear more than I. Thank you.
4: Oh, that is fantastic.
2: I love that. Woo!

0: I was missing everything but the girl, and this is Ian Henry broadcasting a Black Country Extra saying, the truth is like a two-edged sword. Some it cuts down, others it sets free. Have a little bit extra here on Black Country Extra. You're welcome. From the Casablanca International Poetry Festival to Black Country Radio, Naima Shamshoun is a British Moroccan writer, poet and performance poet. She celebrated her birthday recently by travelling back to her motherland, performing at the Casablanca International Poetry Festival, where she received an award. One of her poems, Bethnal Green, inspired an art exhibition in London called Roots and Encounters. Her writing is influenced by her cultural duality. She is interested in female voices in the diaspora community, the challenges they face within both communities, and the taboos around mental health within their ancestral communities. Naima is an active member of London's vibrant poetry and spoken word community, the International Poetry Community Online, has performed her work at several poetry open mic events, including the Grenfell 5th and 7th year anniversaries, Women Writing Lockdown exhibition at the House of Commons, and she has had her work featured on West Wiltshire Radio and BBC Radio London several times. Her first poetry collection, COVID, The Wordy Wilds of a Mind Under Lockdown, was published to critical acclaim in 2022. A second collection, Saging Not Aging, was published on the 1st of June 2024. Thank you for joining us here on Black Country Extra.
1: Woo! Thank you.
0: Naima, you have shared with us the technical skills you employ when writing poetry. Thank you for sharing that with the listener. In this segment, we would like to ask you about the content that goes into your work, starting with mental health and asking the questions that matter. Please welcome back to the Black Country Extra studio guest interviewer, Jennifer Henry.
2: Yay! Hello. Just another congratulations on, you know, inspiring an art exhibition. I can't even imagine what that must have felt like. Must have been so surreal. So with your work, can you please tell us a bit about what you mean when you describe taboos around mental health within ancestral communities? What does that mean for you?
1: I think it means for me that there is still a certain stigma attached to mental health within sort of cultural communities. There's certainly within a Moroccan community, I found there's this perception where sort of anybody with mental health must be unhinged, and and it's not discussed openly, or you know, people will not sort of admit to having mental health or suffering from mental health because it's seen as being embarrassment or sort of putting a target on your head as being sort of abnormal almost even. So I think, you know, people are afraid of being judged negatively, so it's not discussed openly. And I think this is not so much as a physical illness. A physical illness people will understand and respect, but a mental illness is kind of seen as either a sort of maybe sort of first world overindulgence or at the very least somebody who's mildly unhinged. And I kind of wanted to remove that stigma in sort of challenging sort of that perception.
2: And what was that journey like? What kind of feedback did you get? Did it feel a bit intimidating coming out with this work and, you know, starting that conversation?
1: I don't think I felt intimidated because, I suppose, you know, I have Moroccan friends in the UK who were born here like myself and who have grown up here, so they are much more open about speaking about their mental health and their natural well-being. But certainly, I mean, within the Moroccan community, it's not something that is discussed, and it's actually seen as a weakness, I think. But I had this conversation with people where I was it's not a weakness. I mean, people with mental health issues are some of the strongest people I know.
2: Yeah, 100%. Little shout out to those friends who supported you there. It's important to have that. I think it can actually take a lot more strength to come out and say, I've got this mental health struggle and I need help, because so many people suffer in silence, but it can feel really difficult even, you know, admitting that in the first place.
1: Absolutely.
2: Tell us a bit about the journey of your critically acclaimed collection, COVID, The Wordy Wilds of a Mind Under Lockdown.
1: Gosh, I mean, you know, so I kind of like accidentally fell into that because, I mean, I'd written the first poem and I had no intention of writing a collection. It was just a poem that had come to me and I'd written it down. And then I started submitting it to sort of various poetry competitions that were running. And I didn't hear anything back. And I thought, well, you know, probably it's not good enough. And then I heard from a publisher who said, oh, you know, we saw your piece in a poetry collection. You know, we're interested in getting a 3,000 word manuscript from you. And I sort of got together a manuscript and I sent it in, and it turned out to be a vanity press who wanted to charge you like 3,000 to publish. And I was like, well, you know, I'm not going to pay to have my work published. I'd much rather it was published on merit.
2: Yeah.
1: And I'm thinking that was really, really. But I mean, eventually, like I said, I just kept on applying to small presses, anybody who'd accept unsolicited manuscripts, I guess. And I think, you know, probably at the last hour I got into a publisher reached out to me and they liked what they read and they said they're interested in publishing.
2: Amazing.
0: Now, can you tell us, share with us, please, your next poem for us today, No Filter.
1: Thank you. No Filter. This is me. Here I sit, growing into my age jacket. Accepting my invisibility, rebuking my fragility. Am I irrelevant? Wearing my wrinkles as a sackcloth and ashes. Should I reinvent myself for the applause of the social media masses? Twits, twittering on Twitter, showcasing shells on Insta, scrolling and trolling, perfecting personas on FB, a photoshopping melee, a veil of airbrush sadness. I need more because I am less. Filtering faces and not words, subsisting on praises, captive in light cages. The eyes that don't see me, the ears that don't hear me. Should I put on my filter and dance to the hollow beat of a digital trance? A pound of flesh under the knife, erasing evidence of a lived life, fattening up my lips and tush. A fatted calf as a stranger berates me in the looking glass. Are my eyebrows on fleek? Am I scathingly savage enough? Am I too woke or not enough? I log in and await your critique. Let's celebrate the cover, not the book. Post a pic as the panel rates you. Have an opinion and we hate you. Immersing ourselves in the virtual brook. I have wandered the London streets, donning my expiry as an invisibility cloak, as the gaze of the lit quickly retreats before dissolving into the city's big smoke. I have sat with Elliot, as we shared despair, after shop-worn, shared niceties, over tea and cakes and ices, exchanging troughs and peaks, as we laughed and cried, bitching with Bukowski, waving to Sylvia, as we died inside. Empty voices filling the space with speech. their flawless faces behind a screen. Me, out of touch. Them, out of reach. We're reality in the virtual scheme. I have haunted the void in between. Should I question the truth whilst believing the lie? The hordes flock to TikTok, famous for 15 minutes to shock, to rock, to mock, to exhibit without limit. But I am old, and the light in their eyes has died. Thank you.

0: because I want to break free by Queen. And this is Ian Henry broadcasting a Black Country Extra saying the truth is like a two-edged sword. Some it cuts down, others it sets free. Have a little bit extra here on Black Country Extra. You're welcome. From the Casablanca International Poetry Festival to Black Country Extra. And here, asking the questions that matter to British Moroccan poet Naima Shamshoun is local writer Jennifer Henry. Thank you for joining us in the studio, Naima.
1: Oh, thank you for having me.
2: So just picking up where we left off, we were just talking about your collection, COVID, The Wordy Wilds of a Mind Under Lockdown. Was it during the COVID lockdown that you became a member of the international poetry community online?
1: Yes, it was. I suppose, you know, sort of during lockdown, people sort of explored new skills, didn't they? Some people started knitting, some people learned to play a musical instrument, and yeah, I started writing.
2: Yeah, you wrote a collection. So tell us about your exhibition at the House of Commons.
1: I was approached by a spokesperson from the University of Lincoln who told me they were doing an exhibition at the Houses of Commons called Women Writing Lockdown about women's experience of the pandemic.
2: Mm-hmm. And talk us through the journey of getting together a poetry collection and then getting it published.
1: I think, you know, it was a gradual process, but I probably got it together in about maybe 4 or 5 months. It took me sort of to get a full collection ready.
2: Oh my gosh, that's rapid. Yeah. So your second collection, Saging Not Aging, tell us a bit about that.
1: That I suppose is a more developed a collection in the sense that it explores certain cultural practices and sort of puts a spotlight on things that aren't necessarily spoken about.
2: Okay. Tell us about your second poem for us. Love this one. Can't wait for everyone else to hear it as well.
1: Thank you. Woe betide. Woe betide the land which stays hand in hand with and for the corporations who trade in exploitation. Woe betide the command where the layered withstand the cold in their homes, monitoring the ohms. Woe betide the rulers who feebly hide in coolers as the food banks bear the beleaguered and bankers are awarded by leaders. Woe betide the wolves dressed as sheep who impose the choice of eat or heat, playing economic roulette as the stakes soar, foreclosure notices on the mat by the door. Woe betide the place which celebrates its disgrace, working all the hours of the day, still hungry with bills to pay. Woe betide the government whose greedy, sleazy intent underpays teachers and nurses as their bonuses fatten their purses. Woe betide the House of Cards, which collapses and bombards the battered deck, holding it up, offering trickles from its cup. Woe betide the schemers of empires fallen, who fight wars with poverty's sons, winning even when their webs come undone. They are the horsemen of days woe be gone. Thank you.
2: Oh, that's super. Yeah.

0: That was Ghost Town by The Specials, and this is Ian Henry broadcasting a Black Country Extra, saying, joining us in the studio is British Moroccan poet Naber Shamshoun. Naber, I first became aware of your work through the free monthly online spoken word and poetry open mic night called Ubi Hive. We have over 1,100 followers, hosted by Clive Osman, who is a future guest of this show. One of the events was co-hosted with Poets Against Racism, and Robert Punton has been a previous guest on this show. Please tell the listener, what do you think of Ubi Hive, and do you want to say hello to Clive Osman on the radio?
1: I love Ubi Hive. I think it's a wonderful opportunity for poets to share their work and sort of get feedback and connect with other writers and poets.
0: You've been promoting your work with Clive at Morocco Bound's new bookshop in Wandsworth, Down London, as Clive would say. Please tell us more.
1: Yes, I mean, Morocco Bound is the sister shop of Morocco Bound in near London Bridge. And they opened up the first store this year, and Clive and I went along for their first open mic.
0: Please tell us about an exhibition of art that's being held, inspired by one of your poems, Bethnal Green, open in London, called Roots and Encounters. Please tell us more. A poem inspired an exhibition?
1: Yeah, this was the artist in residence at St. Margaret's University, Rebecca Wilson. She contacted me and she told me that she'd read the poem Bethnal Green and felt inspired to create an exhibition about roots and pathways within Bethnal Green and their historical context.
0: Naber, we're rapidly approaching the end of the show. Bah humbug. Thank you for joining us on this show. Thank you for joining us on the show. Linda Harper-Hucknall, thank you for producing the show. Barry, thank you for joining us on the show. Jennifer Henry, thank you for being a guest presenter. Hey. And Naber, please can you tell the listener where they can find out more information about you and your books?
1: I'm Naber Shamshoun on Facebook and TikTok, and Shamshoun on Insta. You can find my books on Amazon and also Micah Press website.
0: And we are lucky to have been given free tickets by BBC Gardeners World.
2: Oh, we treat you, listener, we really do.
0: And a good food show at the NEC. 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
2: What we're going to do is we're going to put it on the Ian Henry Facebook page and y'all can like, share, comment, I want to win, or anything like that. We'll do it in the next 7 days, and then when we're next on air, then we can pull you out, the lucky winner, pull you out of the hat, and we'll tell you who we am on air. And we'll also be contacting you, obviously, after the show. So, like, comment, share, do all that media stuff on the Ian Henry Facebook page, and good luck on entering. That's a good food show, and Gardeners
0: World Live at the
2: Gardeners. Is Monty going to be there?
0: Only if you attend.
2: Oh, well, what can I say, eh, mate? Right, back to you, Ian.
0: Final words. Your voice matters. Your heart too. Don't ever let the loudness of another's opinion silence the fierceness of your spirit. Take care. We wish you well. Here's Whitesnake.
2: Just before Whitesnake, can we just remind you, dear listener, that we are on Sundays at 4 o'clock in the afternoon and Mondays at 6 o'clock in the afternoon as well. You can also catch up on demand, which is on our website, www.blackcountryextra.co.uk, and also via the app if you want to download it via our sister station, Black Country Radio. Ta-ra, a bit!

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1: From the Sky News Centre at 7, a grieving father's demanding a full, fearless and transparent investigation into why his dying son was handcuffed after being stabbed in Southampton. Henry Novak's killer falsely accused the 18-year-old of racial abuse as he murdered him last December. Vikram Digwa, who's 23, has been jailed for at least 21 years. Senior ministers are facing Labour MPs after a second batch of files on Peter Mandelson's appointment as US ambassador was released. In them, the ex-Labour peer accuses Sir Keir Starmer of lacking verve and promised no one would regret giving him the job. A member of the British Army has been killed in Iraq. They died in a training accident yesterday. Defence Secretary John Healey's given MPs this update.
2: The family have been informed and have asked for a period of grace before further details are released. I know the thoughts of the House will be with the family and with the unit at this desperately sad time.
1: Talks have failed to stop a tube driver's strike happening tomorrow and on Thursday. The RMT union says a planned four-day working week could see drivers spending longer in their cabs. New WhatsApp messages shown in the league arbitration panel's report into Southampton show how the club planned to spy on their championship rivals. They were thrown out of the playoffs, Joe Rawson reports.
3: Southampton pleaded guilty to the charges, but the messages revealed the spying was driven from the top, with a junior analyst saying he had no option but to carry it out. He was praised with legend, manager loved it, after one mission, and told bosses adamant when he raised concerns. He was later caught filming Middlesbrough training, with the club even attempting to remove images of him online after the story broke. Southampton say junior employees should never have been placed in a position where they felt under pressure.
1: And a new pill's been found to double the survival time for patients with an aggressive form of pancreatic cancer compared to chemotherapy. Experts also found it had fewer side effects. That's the latest. I'm Cam Hall.

0: 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I love musicals.
1: I love musicals.
2: I love musicals.
3: I love musicals.
0: I love musicals. I love musicals. I love musicals.
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0: Good evening, my lovely musical theatre lovers, and welcome, of course, to another wonderful but special edition of the Musicals and Mystery Tour here on Black Country Extra with me, your host, Miriam. Now, we're going to have rather a celebration this evening of Andrew Lloyd Webber, but don't fear, I know there are more people that we can celebrate in the world of musical theatre, so we will have another special in another few months celebrating somebody else that's rather wonderful. We started with a bit of Donny Osmond there with the Any Dream Will Do from Joseph, with the lyrics by Tim Rice and the music by Andrew Lloyd Webber, based on Joseph from the book of Genesis, from the Bible, in fact. And we're going to something rather different now, a little bit of Boy Jeeves, originally called Jeeves, and the music by Andrew Lloyd Webber and the lyrics and book by Alan Ayckbourn, based on a series of novels and short stories by P.G. Wodehouse, centred around the character of Bertie Wooster and the loyal valet Jeeves. And it premiered in 1975, but it flopped and only ran for a month. Extensive rewrites for the new production happened in 1996, and a Broadway production happened in 2000. So enjoy this one. This is Boy Jeeves.
1: It is patently clear any awkwardness here can be cleared up in less than a trice. Our identity switch, who is who, which is which, we're in need of some solid advice. There's a painfully simple solution

by Jeeves, if you didn't get that one already. Right, we are going to a little bit of something that is popping up all around at the moment, a little bit of Jesus Christ Superstar. Now, it's had stars such as Ian Gillan, John Legend, Paul Nicholas, Ted Neely, Steve Balsamo, Glenn Carter and Ben Forster, who have played the leading role. And now the leading role is going to be none other than Sam Ryder, isn't it? There are standing on stage tickets have been released for the Palladium, which I don't quite get, because you've got to stand on stage for quite a long time in the heat when they're going to give you a bottle of water. But I've heard that those are sold out pretty quickly, and the Palladium run is sold out pretty quickly. And so it is going to make its way, it's going to be transferred into the Theatre Royal, Drury Lane, isn't it, after its Palladium run. To celebrate this one, we're going to go to Heaven on Their Mind, the live version with Tim Minchin, and Michael Crawford's version of Gethsemane. Have a listen to this and see what you think. Enjoy.

just a little of your omnipresent brain. Show me there's a reason for your

I heard that version and thought that ye listeners of Black Country Extra deserved a little listen of that one, although not sure it's up there with me favourite, because it is a bit of a rock and you need some rock voice behind you, don't you, to power it through. But alas, Michael Crawford, thank you for that version. Now we're going to a little bit of the Pussycats now. The song through Andrew Lloyd Webber, musical based on the 1839 poetry collection by T.S. Eliot, Old Possum's Book of Practical Cats. This one's a classic, The Rum Tum Tugger.

0: And that one describes my pussycat at home rather wonderfully. He's his own little guy, bit of attitude, you know, sloths around as though he owns the joint, doesn't pay any rent, and he only does things when he feels like it. Lovely bit of rum-tum-tugger there from Cats. Right, we're going to one of his newest musicals now, School of Rock, with the lyrics by Glenn Slater and the book by Julian Fellowes. And it follows Dewey Finn, an out-of-work singer and a guitarist who pretends to be a substitute teacher at a prestigious prep school and finds out actually that the pupils in his class actually have uncelebrated talent. It's well worth a watch. I never got to see this one when it was out, so a bit gutted about that. Might come round again. Let's hope it does. This is from School of Rock. You're in the band.
1: Yeah! Come on in! Come on! Fast, fast, fast! Come in! Come in quickly! Don't anyone see you!
2: What's going on, Mr. Schneebly?
1: You want to know what's going on? I will let you know what is going on, Little Miss Sunshine. How come none of you told me you could play music?
2: What difference does it make?
1: What difference? I thought you all were a bunch of little douchebags. But now I know that you're soul brothers and soul sisters. You! Zach, you ever play electric guitar?
3: No, my dad won't let me.
1: Oh, really?
3: He thinks it's a waste of time.
1: Oh, yeah? Well, let's waste that time together, shall we?

Great stuff there. Right, we had a little bit of a vita in the last show when we heard Rachel Zegler, depends how you're going to pronounce it really, doesn't it? And heard her version, didn't we, of the singing on the balcony scene. So we're going to go to a little bit more of vita now, but Antonio Puss in Boots Banderas and Madonna is going to be in this one. And this is Oh What a Circus. And do you know what? I'm going to celebrate this and I'm going to dedicate this to my friend Joe. It's not quite tight that, I'm afraid, but it has got the word circus in it. So be prepared for next month. Oh What a Circus from Evita.

0: Right, our next musical follows the dreams of a former silent film star, Norma Desmond, and Joe Gillis, a struggling screenwriter who is drawn into Norma's deranged fantasy world. Now, legends such as Barbara Streisand and Nicole Scherzinger has done this one, but I'm going to give you Glenn Close's version, as if we never said goodbye from Sunset Boulevard.
1: I don't know why I'm frightened.

our next production is going to have two tracks from it, from the original Starlight Express, I Am the Starlight, and from the new production at the Troubadour that's just closed, Hydrogen. Now, I was very lucky to see the original performance of this, which had the purpose-built theatre and went all the way around the back, and the Troubadour wasn't a bad production of it either. But I think that their new one is going to have a little screen that's brought down, and they're going to be doing the racing on there, because how are you going to do it if you've got to keep moving the track to different theatres? It's going to be a whirlwind, isn't it? Anyway, a little bit of Starlight Express sandwich. Enjoy.

Now, it wouldn't be an Andrew Lloyd Webber celebration without a track from somebody that wears half a white mask, would it? From, of course, Phantom of the Opera, based on the 1910 French novel of the same name. And it tells the story of the French soprano Christine Daae, who becomes the obsession of a mysterious mask genius who lives beneath the Paris Opera House. Now, I've gone for a legend singing this one. We had a little bit of him last week to celebrate his new Cinematica CD, and this is none other than, of course, the wonderful Josh Groban singing All I Ask of You.

And that was the unexpected voice of Kelly Clarkson joining him on that one. Right, we've come to the end of our Andrew Lloyd Webber special, but I've saved you something for a lovely bit of continuity here. The one that was set 10 years after the original production of Phantom of the Opera. This is Love Never Dies. Now, one night sort of performance is going to be in London in October this year at the London Palladium, if you want to catch it, but it's on a very, very limited run. This one is starring Ramin Karimloo, who is none other than our Sweeney Todd at the Birmingham Rep this year. So lovely. Right, my next new show is going to be on the 8th of June, and this one is Till I Hear You Sing. Enjoy.

0: online, on your mobile.
1: Hampton. See, to murder him.

0: And on Thursday, four, the 23-time Grand The Athletic's tennis correspondent believes she'll try for singles at Wimbledon.
1: Go through all the whereabouts, all the practice, just for double. To test herself, she wants to go the whole way and play singles. Now, that's not yet been confirmed, but that's absolutely the expectation.
0: Former England and Newcastle manager Kevin Keegan's revealed he has cancer. The 75-year-old says he's responsible. That's the latest. I'm Cam Hall.

Good evening to you. This is Roy Falstead with another edition of Soundtrack. Music you listen to whilst you're doing something else. Watching a film, watching a TV programme, an advert perhaps, or even playing a particular game on one of your many, many consoles. Those do crop up quite a lot during this. So, where do we start with this week? Well, I'm just going to say we're going to be watching or listening to the detectives. We're going to go through a sequence of theme tunes to well-known film and TV cops and detectives and amateur sleuths, all thrown into the bag together. We'll start with the wonderful series that starred Jeremy Brett as Sherlock Holmes, The Adventures of Sherlock Holmes.

We went from the adventures of Sherlock Holmes to the rivals of Sherlock Holmes, a series that instead of following the sleuth back for the original Arthur Conan Doyle books, is actually other stories loosely connected with other books around and stories around at the time, and looking for an alternative hero to that of Holmes himself in investigating. Well, talking of Holmes, he's not far away. He was updated and has been updated so many different times. We go to a 21st century version with a gentleman who's known as Iron Man in the Marvel movies. Yes, Robert Downey Jr., I should say. He was playing Sherlock Holmes.

From the 2009 film Sherlock Holmes, that's called The End, Music by Hans Zimmer, and it was the Guy Ritchie interpretation, what he thought Holmes and Watson would be. Jude Law, would he be a good Watson? And would Robert Downey Jr. be a good Holmes? It was very entertaining, let's put it that way. It's time for the ladies now. We're going to have three tracks, all interpreting where that's coming from, ladies. We've got a detective from Lancashire in her 60s. We've got two ladies from the 1970s and the 80s as detectives in New York together, and who had a lot of chats, always seemed to be in the ladies' loo. And then finally, as we call an amateur sleuth, Agatha Christie drew up this wonderful version. So, in reverse order, Miss Marple, Cagney and Lacey, but first of all, the wonderful creation, which was Hetty Wainthrop.

Margaret Rutherford, wasn't it, playing the wonderful Miss Marple. Cagney Lacey, you heard before that. Hetty Wainthrop kicked us all off there. Patricia Routledge, there is the as the 60-year-old Lancashire investigator with things that are really everyday occurrence, as it would be, but closer to heart than what real life is like. And then we were just finishing off there. I mentioned Agatha Christie, of course, for Miss Marple, that wonderful creation. And then we had music from the super film that had Albert Finney as Poirot, yes, with an all-star cast of Murder on the Orient Express. And I love that. About a minute or so in, you hear that fanfare for the engine slowly getting together, being regally ready, though, to go. Let's stay in the 1960s, though. Well, we'll go to the 1960s, having nipped into the 1970s with that film, Murder on the Orient Express. The antipathies to Bond was Harry Palmer. Yeah. Ipcrib's File, music by John Barry. And then, what heck was going on in 1960s TV with Diana Rigg and Patrick McGee?

Oh, what a run together that was. In the 1960s film, Harry Palmer, that was played by Michael Caine in The Ipcress File, and later on by, what was it, The Billion Dollar Brain as well. And Funeral in Berlin, I remember, was another part of that trio. But then we went into Steed and Diana Rigg. Yeah, no, it's John McNee. And just, what was the name for Diana Rigg's character in there? Mrs. Peel, yes. Emma Peel, remember her. We're going to have a run through 1970s American cop themes now. Oh, get on this roller coaster. We're going to go with Theo. We're going to go with a man with that raincoat and a battered car. And then we're going to go with a man who should know better. He should stay there and examine those bodies back where they were arriving. Where can we go? And after that, it will be a fellow always had his answer phone on at the beginning of the show. Have you got those four? Here we go. Hang on.

Mike Post, if you want to the theme tune doing in the 1970s and 80s and thereon, he was your man to go to. The Rockford Files, that's what was playing there as we went out. In order, though, as we started, Billy Goldenberg's version there of the Kojak theme, done by a guy who I used to play a piece of music to, Kavakas, I think it was, that was his surname. Then we went to Columbo. It's basically Saturday Night in America murder theme. And they used to have McMillan and Wife, and then McLeod as well. He was always on horseback going through New York for some reason. Then we heard Quincy M.E., medical examiner, and for some reason they just said, no, stop keeping your nose in, get out, you know. But he was getting involved in all the investigations, was Quincy. And then after that, as you heard, James Garner as the wonderful Rockford as well, the Rockford Files. So where do we go to next? Now we're going to have, before your very ears, an evolution of cops and robbers on British television. We start with the relatively mild-mannered and evening all of Dixon Dot Green. Then, just after it was started up, we were going to the real life and Z Victor 1 to BD and all that sort of thing, the call signs of Z cars, which started to get a little bit tasty and tastier as it went through. And then we'll finish up with Regan and Carter at the Sweeney. Here's the evolution coming.

What is it that Reagan said? Put your trousers on, no nicked, or something along those lines. That's the Sweeney, the main theme to Sweeney, with Harry South there, the orchestra, and Johnny Keating giving us Zed Cars. And then we heard, or felt we heard, the voices there of Dixon of Dock Green. Now, before we go, I've got time for just a couple of quick ones for you. Well, actually, no, we've got quality to finish. I've got to end with this quality one. Before that, though, I loved this theme tune when it came out. It wasn't orchestra, but done with a man who knew all about orchestration, a great film writer. And I've got an album of his stuff that never went to films, and that's from John Barry. He wrote the getting together of Tony Curtis and Roger Moore for one series only, as the Persuaders.

synthesized he was, John Barry and his orchestra, the theme to the TV show The Persuaders, amateur sleuths, of course. And we're going to go back to the proper people, the ones in Oxford that knew how to solve a case. On this watching and listening to the detectives, we go out, as I say, with quality. Barrington, Fellung and his orchestra, and the theme to Inspector Morse. Hope you've enjoyed the journey. See you again soon.

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1: From the Sky News Centre at 9, Sir Keir Starmer says the police watchdog is right to investigate how the Hampshire Force responded to the senseless murder of a teenage university student. A Sikh man starting life in jail for fatally stabbing Henry Novak with a large combat knife in Southampton last December. The victim was arrested as he lay dying after his 23-year-old killer falsely accused him of racial abuse. Peter Mandelson criticises Sir Keir Starmer, discusses gifts for Donald Trump and tries to set up a meeting with a top AI boss in

0: newly released files. 1,500 pages of documents cover the ex-peer's appointment as Britain's US ambassador in December 2024. They include some ministers' private and unflattering views of the government. Labour MP Joe Powell has sympathy with those named.
1: It's obviously awkward. It's embarrassing, obviously, for individuals mentioned. But people wanted transparency, and this, I think, delivers that. I don't think any of us would be that comfortable about all our private WhatsApp messages being published.
0: Donald Trump says Israel and Hezbollah have agreed to dial back on fighting in Lebanon. The US president says it's threatening Washington's ceasefire with Iran. Concerns have been raised about a contraceptive injection that some women claim causes brain tumours. Pfizer, which is being sued over its drug Depo-Provera, insists it carries out rigorous monitoring of medicines. England have arrived in Miami as they ramp up their preparations for the World Cup. 21 of the 26-man squad have made the flight, with four Arsenal players and Crystal Palace goalkeeper Dean Henderson being given extra time off after their European club finals. Head coach Thomas Tuchel says he's excited.
2: I can't wait to be on the plane, look over my shoulder and have finally a team behind me and arrive in Florida with a team and do what I love the most, be a coach.
0: And strikes on the London Underground will go ahead from tomorrow and on Thursday. It's after talks failed to resolve a dispute over the working week. That's the latest. I'm Cam Hall.

0: There's nothing that I love better on a Monday evening than watching you, young Timothy, struggle to contain the urge to do a little bit of late 1970s children's TV theme.
1: Oh, yeah, it's one of my favourites.
0: You don't know it, do
1: you? Ain't got a clue.
0: You've never heard of the Red Hand Gang?
1: No, I thought it was something you got for getting your fingers stuck in a till or something.
0: No, Timothy. Oh, right. No. To be honest, the reason why I've picked this particular piece of music is because this week at work, you know what I do for a living, Timothy,
1: yes,
0: so
1: yeah.
0: bear with. We do a little bit of painting every now and then.
1: Right, okay. Right, yes.
0: And one of the things we
1: corridors, doing, skirting boards.
0: Yeah, no, more so bits of paper, usually A4, occasionally A3, and occasionally in the art book.
1: Nice.
0: But we were doing symmetry.
1: Right, okay.
0: So they were doing that, and then they filed the paper in half, turn it over, sit like you can see.
1: Yes, like a butterfly.
0: Yeah, basically, yeah, yeah. You know, certain ages need that kind of level to understand it. You know what I mean? It's like when you play battleships when you're doing coordinates.
1: Right, okay.
0: Yeah, okay. Great way to earn a living.
1: Yeah.
0: Anyway, you can see where I'm going with this, Timothy.
1: Right.
0: Just doing a bit of painting. Quite a bit of paint went all over, like, you know, hands.
1: Right.
0: And I thought, oh.
1: The Red Hand Gang.
0: Boom, boom.
1: What colour paint were you using?
0: Various.
1: Nice, okay.
0: Yeah, but if you mix it all up.
1: Well, there you go.
0: Turns brown.
1: Oh, nice.
0: But there wasn't a show called the Brown Hand Gang.
1: Well, no, yes. No,
0: thankfully. Red Hand Gang.
1: The Brown Carpet Gang. That would have been nice, wouldn't it?
0: So my next question, Timothy, is pretty irrelevant.
1: Okay.
0: You're obviously not how to do it, are you? But can you name the five members of the Red Hand Gang?
1: Well, this will be nice and easy, won't it? No. So that's a question I've got right. I can't name five members of the Red Hand Gang.
0: You see, I can hear it now, right? All the shouting at the radio.
1: Right, okay.
0: Yeah.
1: Go on, then.
0: Yeah, Trotty's there going, yeah, oh, no.
1: Billy, Flopsy, Peter and Dave.
0: Ooh. None of them.
1: Nice.
0: You got Frankie.
1: Oh, I thought you had.
0: Doc.
1: Oh, what?
0: He was played by James Bond III.
1: Oh, nice.
0: Yeah, fancy being called James Bond III.
1: Well.
0: Who were the other two?
1: Well, yeah, James Bond I and James Bond II. No.
0: And is there any more?
1: Well, who knows?
0: We never know. Joanne.
1: Oh, right.
0: Yeah. There was Lil Bill.
1: Oh,
0: yeah,
1: no.
0: He was tiny.
1: Oh, I thought he was massive and that was the irony.
0: JR.
1: Oh, yes.
0: And, oh, no, that's the five, but the dog. It's every gang had a dog, didn't they? Boomer.
1: Oh, really?
0: Yeah, Boomer the dog. Anyway, Timothy, I thoroughly kind of advise you and recommend that you do look it up on the U of Tubes.
1: Oh, well, yeah, we'll do, yeah.
0: It was wonderful. Essential viewing in the late 70s, early 80s.
1: Well, yes.
0: Which I suppose
1: when TV went off at 11, that's fine.
0: Yeah, in the morning.
1: Yeah.
0: Yeah, probably. Timothy, how are we?
1: I'm all right, mate. How are you?
0: I'm marvellous, thank you.
1: I'm
0: very well. Very well. Have you been up too much?
1: Just come back from the lakes.
0: Oh.
1: Yeah.
0: Ontario.
1: No, Sevenhaven, Trent and Moy. Oh, it's a river.
0: Hey. But you went to the school that I work at.
1: I did, yes.
0: You weren't there
1: at the time.
0: No, I wasn't. But what were the houses called?
1: Sevenhaven, Trent and Moy.
0: What were you in?
1: I was in Trent.
0: Oh.
1: Yes.
0: Red. What colour that was? It was the red one.
1: Yes.
0: It was.
1: Y was blue, seven was green.
0: Yeah, that's correct, yeah.
1: So Avon would have been yellow.
0: Do you know what the houses are called now?
1: Red, green, blue and yellow.
0: Spot on. Absolutely, you're right. Yeah. It was great when you used to have them as rivers.
1: Yes.
0: Yeah. Oh, Timothy, that's touched me.
1: Can I have a house point for that?
0: Yeah, you can.
1: Brilliant.
0: Yeah, can you remember how many house points you got, like when you got something right? What was the...
1: But normally one.
0: Was it normally one?
1: Yeah, yeah.
0: Because, you know, in the day, I remember it would be like 400 house points. And used to do them on like a little, you know, the bar crush,
1: yeah.
0: Used to count them up, yeah. In that's chalk.
1: It. Yep.
0: Yeah. Don't use chalk these days.
1: Oh, no.
0: Health and the safety.
1: Oh, what, yeah. Is it too chalky?
0: Too chalky. Yes, well, can get it in your ear.
1: Oh, well, there you go.
0: Yeah, you don't want that to happen.
1: I suppose it's really hard to throw a chalk board rubber at somebody now, isn't it?
0: Well, yeah.
1: All the enjoyment in the job has gone.
0: You have to use the interactive whiteboard pen. But
1: not the same, is it?
0: No, if it hits, then, you know, you can't use it again, can you? It's broken.
1: Oh,
0: you've got to get a new new battery.
1: Hmm.
0: Anyway, it's good to see you, Jimmy.
1: I've got a couple of old ones if you want them, mate. No charge. There we go.
0: Great guest on tonight's show.
1: Oh, yes.
0: I'm rather excited because, right, bear with me, Timothy, because I'm sure it will crop up. But Rob Greg. Hold on. Grokut. I need to get this right.
1: I'll bet you'll get it wrong.
0: I'll bet I will. Right?
1: Yeah.
0: I know it is Grokut, but officially it's Grokut.
1: Yeah.
0: Right? He's posh. From Coesley.
1: Well, there you go. He's got his own bath and everything.
0: Oh, he must have.
1: Yes.
0: But anyway, wonderful man. Amazing musicians. Yeah. Keyboard player. He plays in a few prog bands that I love and adore. Primarily the Tangent. Love him.
1: Yep.
0: He's also... His dad was quite famous in the day.
1: And I'm sure we'll mention that as well.
0: Oh, we will. Yes. Won't elaborate too much, but they were one of the biggest bands in the world.
1: Well, if you know Grokut, then you're halfway there, aren't you?
0: Exactly, if you know your music. But right. I'm sure we'll talk about that. We're going to talk about Rob. He's just that much music. Absolutely brilliant.
1: Yeah.
0: But other parts of the show that we tend to touch on, such as the Rockstar Rapture.
1: Oh.
0: Busy.
1: Oh,
0: yes, very busy. Do you know somebody by the name of Dennis, I can't even say it, Le Corrier?
1: No.
0: That's, you have to have a pause then to think.
1: Dennis, I could have been Le nasty Corrier. And said, ooh, but ooh. No.
0: He was basically the singer with, and guitarist, or one of them, Dr. Hook.
1: Oh.
0: You a fan of Dr. Hook?
1: What was his name before he became a doctor?
0: Hook.
1: What was Captain Hook's name before he became a captain and lost his hand?
0: Hand?
1: Yeah, probably just Hook, wasn't he? Oh, yeah.
0: I don't know, he didn't. I suppose that was a nick. Wouldn't that be, you know, quite funny if he was named Hook and then he lost his hand and had to have a hook?
1: Well, and how did you lose your eye? Picking my nose with your lost hand, yeah?
0: Yeah, ouch. Anyway, Dennis Le Corrier.
1: Yes.
0: He's passed away.
1: Oh, dear.
0: Very sad, very sad. They did some great songs.
1: Yes.
0: They really did. Now, of course, I've picked one, which isn't one of the number ones and one of the obvious ones.
1: Yes.
0: Even though this is wonderful. You are going to know this, Timothy, right? This is a song from, what year is it? It's about 1978, I think. This got to number 14 in the UK singles chart. This is Dr. Hook and More Like the Movies.

0: Wonderful. Wonderful piece of music. Now, to me, Dr. Hook, right, are one of those bands, a little bit like Hot Chocolate, who we had on the show the other week, right, who should have had more kind of respect than what they get. They've had loads of number ones between them, loads of it, but they, you know, you never seem to think that people love Hot Chocolate and Dr. Hook.
1: No, people love Hot Chocolate, but it's normally at 9:30 at night just before they're going to bed, isn't it?
0: Well, absolutely true. But you tend not to hear people say, oh, who's your favourite band? Hot Chocolate.
1: Well.
0: Who's your favourite band? Dr. Hook.
1: Yeah.
0: Anyway, there we go. Dennis Le Corrier, he is gone.
1: Yep.
0: Somebody else who's gone, a man by the name of Ike Willis.
1: Right, okay.
0: Do you know him?
1: No.
0: On this occasion, Timothy, I don't expect you to.
1: Good.
0: But from the mid-70s through till, well, the end of the 80s, really, he was one of the guitarists and one of the singers with the legend that was Mr. Frank Zappa.
1: Right.
0: Now, anybody who knows Frank Zappa knows that quite a lot of the stuff that he did can often be a little bit inappropriate for radio.
1: Right, so which track you picked?
0: Well, the irony is, most of the stuff that Ike Willis played and sang on
1: fell into that category.
0: Oh, yes. So, luckily, Ike did a couple of solo albums.
1: Oh, good.
0: Right. Now, great news for us, because it means we can play something. I'm going to play you something from an album he did in 1988 called Should've Gone Before I Left.
1: Well, good advice.
0: Well, believe me, mate, compared to Frank Zappa, that title is just tame, nursery level. But this piece of music, quite prog, Timothy.
1: Oh, right, okay.
0: So one of us will enjoy it.
1: Nice.
0: Have a listen. Ike Willis and a piece of music entitled Venting the Krypton Gas.
1: Pull my finger, here it comes.

0: What do you think of that, young Jimothy?
1: Oh, yes, I can smell it from here.
0: That was great. I thoroughly enjoyed listening to that, Jimothy. And I'm sure we will be playing it again on the show if somebody else who's in his solo band chooses to die whilst on our watch. Anyway, Rockstar Rapture for another week. Dennis Le Corrier and Ike Willis.
1: Thank you for the music.
0: Jimothy, whilst you were away, I assume you were there last weekend.
1: I was, yes.
0: What did you do on the Saturday evening?
1: Yes.
0: Really?
1: Oh, I've been to bed since then.
0: Fair enough. Did you, by any chance, happen to have the telly on BBC One? Quite late-ish.
1: No.
0: No. Right, fair enough. So, you obviously don't know about Eurovision.
1: No.
0: Are you not a fan? Do you not watch?
1: Not really bothered, no.
0: Not many acoustic artists, is there, in a kind of Tom Waits sort of way?
1: No.
0: No. Do you know who won it?
1: I haven't got a clue.
0: The song was stunning.
1: Oh, good.
0: Not really. It was by somebody called Dara.
1: Oh, nice.
0: Bangaranga.
1: Oh, nice.
0: Yes. Ever had one of them?
1: Yes, but a few Rennies, and it was fine.
0: Fantastic. So you know where this is going, Jimothy, right?
1: Okay.
0: Do you know? Well, firstly, let me just reiterate our entry last.
1: Nice. Near
0: one. No, one.
1: Oh, nice.
0: Yeah. Either way, we didn't win it. But the country that did win it was, do you know?
1: I haven't got a clue.
0: If you were to have one guess, any country in Europe.
1: Ireland.
0: No. Mind you, Australia.
1: My lovely horse.
0: No, if only. No, Bulgaria.
1: Oh, nice. I was thinking that. Yeah,
0: not uncle.
1: Yeah, it was going to be my next guess.
0: Anyway, so here we go, Jimothy. Knowledge of Bulgarian language is about to expand rapidly. Here we go. You ready?
1: Yep.
0: Press that button after I say, Kolko e Chasut.
2: It's.
3: Time for Jimothy's Jukebox.
1: Right, tonight on my jukebox, I'm going to play a song from a band that I really loved. They're still going, I think, and why not? This is Deacon Blue, but I feel like I'm doing this every week on this show. I'm just playing you old 45s that just mean nothing to me. Well, here we go. Real Gone Kid.

0: Why do you think I'm smiling, Jimothy?
1: Because you've just trumped.
0: No.
1: Oh, Dan Nuggan.
0: Bangaranga.
1: Oh, nice.
0: No, no, no, no. Because I am a massive fan of that said band, Jimothy.
1: I do like him.
0: Oh, I love Deacon Blue.
1: Yeah.
0: Many times I've seen them. In fact, it's that classic story that we've told many a time on this show. Nasha, front row, me and Nasha at Symphony Hall. Yep. Two people in the entire room during that song who were sat down.
1: Nasha and the drummer.
0: Her and the drummer. Even Ricky Ross came to the front of the stage to see if she was all right. Yes. Nasha, that one was for you.
1: Nice.
0: Anyway, brilliant song choice, Jimothy. Wonderful band. Thank you for that.
1: It's okay.
0: Thank you for the song. I've been to a gigs.
1: Of course you have.
0: Oh, yes. I have been to a gigs, Jimothy, and some quality acts, may I say. Tuesday night, Symphony Hall, Christopher Cross.
1: He make you jump. Oh, no, it was Chris Cross.
0: Chris Cross.
1: Yeah.
0: Very funny. But no, his voice is just stunning. You know these voice things, Jimothy. When you get caught between the moon and...
1: New York City.
0: Oh, yes.
1: Oh, yes.
0: Yeah. Not playing that, though.
1: No.
0: No. I'm going to play something which I bet nobody else plays when I think of Christopher Cross. Alan Parsons. You know
1: right. Of course I do, yes. Yeah. I haven't got a clue.
0: No. Alan Parsons Project?
1: Yes.
0: 1986. He did an album entitled On Air.
1: Right.
0: One of the vocalists on that was Mr. Christopher Cross.
1: Right.
0: Sadly, he didn't play this at the gig. He did all his hits like Ride Like the Winds, you know, and the one you just said when you get caught between the moon and...
1: Yeah, Doobie Firkin.
0: So I'm going to play this track, Jimothy, because it needs to be heard.
1: Okay.
0: From the album On Air, this is Alan Parsons featuring the wonderful, beautiful vocals of Christopher Cross. This is a track called So Far Away.

0: Ooh, isn't that nice?
1: There you go.
0: Do you like?
1: It's very nice.
0: Oh, great.
1: Melodic.
0: It was beautiful. Beautiful. What a voice, mate, seriously. And do you know, guess who his support that was?
1: Don't know.
0: Chris Difford.
1: Oh, right. All right.
0: Oh, and he was great.
1: Was he?
0: Mate, you'd be shocked. He was
1: not my favourite Squeeze member.
0: No, but he was funny. He's was changed it? His act around because now he's telling stories about the songs in between right. in a very humorous okay. way. Seriously, okay. it was great. And he quite enjoyed having the front row singing back at him.
1: Yes.
0: Oh, yes. I'll leave that with you. Who you reckon that may well have been. Now, oh, another gig. This one mind-blowing.
1: Yep.
0: Visually, especially.
1: Mm.
0: They didn't move a lot on stage, but then they never do.
1: No.
0: Kraftwerk.
1: Oh, yes.
0: Oh, yes, Timothy. Oh, yes.
1: Yes.
0: Mate, if you've seen some of the pictures that I took, and Mr. Mike Barrington and Mr. Steve Hammond, wow, honestly, we were there, we saw it. Incredible. Amazing sounds as well at the old Civic Hall in Wolverhampton. One of the best I've ever heard in there. Stunning. I'm going to play you this, Jimothy, from 1981. This is the title track of the album that came out in that year by Kraftwerk. This is Computer World.

0: Marvellous.
1: Excellent.
0: Won't be played at an open mic very soon, I assume.
1: Well, I wouldn't have thought so, no.
0: No, no. But wonderful, wonderful night. Superb band and, well, Kraftwerk. If you get the chance, go and see them. You know what it is now, Jimothy, and this is brilliant. It's a little bit prog, so I'm smiling and I'm happy.
1: The Trot Slot.

Good evening, Jim. Good evening, Mark. And of course, as always, a warm good evening to listeners of the Monkey Jamboree. In 1994, I was due to go and see Pink Floyd at Earl's Court, the night after the seating collapsed, for those of you with good memories. This happened at Earl's Court in October 1994 during the opening night of their 15-night Division Bell tour of the UK. A scaffolding stand holding roughly 1,200 fans collapsed during Shine On You Crazy Diamond, injuring over 90 people. Which is not something you want to hear when you're planning to sit in it. I remember the news breaking and thinking, now that doesn't sound ideal. Because when you're going to see Pink Floyd, you expect existential dread, not structural failure. The idea that thousands of people were happily floating through us and them while the seating decided it had other plans, well, it rather puts things in perspective. Floyd were masters of atmosphere. They surrounded you with sound, light and ideas. But I don't think the show was supposed to include a live demonstration of gravity. What struck me most was how calmly it was all handled. No hysteria, just that very British sense of, right, that's rather unfortunate. It also reminded me just how enormous these shows had become. This wasn't just a band on stage. It was engineering, architecture, logistics and luck, all holding hands. And while I didn't experience the collapse itself, knowing I was due to be there the next night added a certain, edge. I mean, Pink Floyd always made you feel small in the universe. That night, the universe made its point a bit more directly. So, I'm not going to choose a piece of Pink Floyd music for this little story. I'm going to choose a piece of music by Steve Hackett from his debut solo album, Voyage of the Acolyte, the appropriately titled A Tower Struck Down.

0: Oh, Lord Trot, you've picked a wonderful piece of music there. Oh, yes, and it's still going. Ah, I love it.
1: The bells.
0: The bells. Oh, thank you, Lord Trot. Brilliant. He sent me some great trot slots across that are coming up in the next few shows. They really are. Anyway, Lord Trot, thank you. Another classic trot slot there. I had something in my inbox the other day, and I promised I'd play it. You're going to love this, Timothy. Sophia Whitehouse, or as we know her, Fee.
1: Right.
0: Alex, who is the son of Alan Bell.
1: Yes.
0: Alex Bell, yeah. It's his partner.
1: Right.
0: And together they put this piece of music together.
1: Okay.
0: Right. It is brilliant. I promise I'll play it, but you know what? It needs hearing. It is brilliant. It's called Vodka, yep. Right? Have a listen to this, Timothy. See what you think.

0: Brilliant. Wow.
1: So, didn't it sound good? Alex doing loads of stuff on there, playing all the guitar. I thought it was his dad, but no, it's Alex, yeah, apparently.
0: Fair play.
1: Feet, incredible. We're going to get him in here, and we're going to have a great time with him talking about it. Right, I'm going to go and get Rob. Yeah?
0: Yep.
1: This is a piece of music from the band he was in a couple of years ago called Rain, from their second album that was called Radio Silence. This is Never Ending Circle. Press that button.

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1: From the Sky News Centre at 10, Sir Keir Starmer says the police watchdog is right to investigate how the Hampshire force responded to a university student's murder in Southampton. Vikram Digwa will spend at least 21 years in jail after stabbing Henry Novak with a large combat knife last December. The victim was arrested as he lay dying after his 23-year-old killer falsely accused him of racial abuse. Digwa's brother, Gurpreet, repeated the lie in a 999 call to police.
2: Right, okay. Is that person still there?
3: Yeah, we're restraining him right now because he's just attacked my brother and took my brother's turban off.
1: Hampshire police has apologised. Peter Mandelson refused to hand over WhatsApps and other information on his personal phone to the government. That's revealed among thousands more documents just released into the peer's appointment and activities as US ambassador. He was given the job in December 2024, despite his known friendship with the late paedophile Jeffrey Epstein. Our political deputy editor Sam Coates reads this message to then Foreign Secretary David Lammy.
4: He talked about the media speculation and he hopes that it wasn't too irritating to you. I just wanted you to know that if you were minded to appoint me, I would make sure you never regret it. The role of Peter Mandelson

0: Johnson's personal approach to things evident there.
1: Donald Trump says Israel and Hezbollah have agreed to dial back on fighting in Lebanon. It's after Prime Minister Benjamin Netanyahu ordered airstrikes in Beirut's southern suburbs. Iran wants a longer pause in the conflict with the US to include a deal on Lebanon. A member of the British Army has been killed in Iraq. They died in a training accident yesterday. 21 Royal Protection officers have been placed on restricted duties after claims they fell asleep and left posts unattended at Windsor Castle. The Met says the alleged behaviour falls below the standards expected. And former England and Newcastle manager Kevin Keegan has revealed he has stage 4 cancer. The 75-year-old says he's responding well to treatment.

0: always great to start the second half of the show with a little bit of the Beatles.
1: The Beatles, yeah.
0: Have you got a favourite Beatle?
1: Yep.
0: Do you want to tell us who it is?
1: Scarab.
0: It's normally dung, isn't it, for you?
1: Well, no, I'm a dung beetle, mate. Not a dung beetle fan. No, that would be far too obvious.
0: If only this show is scripted.
1: Well, yeah, if only, yeah. But the listeners might enjoy themselves, I don't know.
0: We didn't pick it.
1: No.
0: But let's find out why it was picked by the man who did pick it. To my right, to your
1: opposite.
0: Opposite. Mr. Rob Gregg.
2: Good evening.
0: How are you?
2: I'm very well, thank you. Are you? How are you?
0: I'm very well.
1: What did you call him, mate?
0: Rob Graukert.
1: Oh, right. Is that right, Rob?
2: No.
1: I didn't think it was.
2: Well, see, there are lots of pronunciations. All my family have always just said Graukert, as in he grows his hair and he doesn't cut it, and which is why I have long hair. That's the...
0: Hold on.
2: That is the
0: joke.
2: I need
0: to write this.
1: Get your pen out, mate.
0: Grow with a W. And a cut.
2: Yes.
0: Yeah, right. Rob Grow cut.
2: Thank you. Hello.
1: There we go.
2: I can speak to you now. I know he's speaking to me now.
0: It's because you're from
2: Because
0: me and Jimothy, we're from like not so posh black country as you.
2: Yeah.
0: Because we're from Wednesbury.
2: See, yeah, but you said this is like my heritage is I got my mum's from Bilston and my dad's from Cosley.
1: Posh felony.
2: Cosley.
1: Nice.
2: I've got to be careful as well in here with you two because I used to have a more broad, you know, I was born in Wolverhampton, but I did grow up in Himley though, unfortunately, just in the stable.
0: So which bedroom did you get?
1: I remember for my birthday, I had some gold frankincense and myrrh.
2: That's it, that'd be nice.
0: Sorry, mate.
2: I heard my voice, like, you know, as a kid, and I was really broad. And I don't know, it's just been this sort of like slightly unconscious decision to just dial it back a bit. But I'll speak to anyone. It's like, I'm not posh at all. The Cosley's not. Is Cosley posh?
1: Yeah. It's compared to where we're from, mate.
2: It's posh to Wednesbury, I guess.
0: It is.
1: Yeah. Your own train station and everything, isn't
0: there?
2: Yeah, but you've got IKEA in Wednesbury.
0: You can have that.
2: IKEA's half of Wednesbury, isn't it?
1: That's 20 years of trying to avoid it in case you get caught by a drive-by jousting because some bloke's got a curtain pole sticking out of his car.
2: Yeah, that was me, sorry.
0: Right, quick introduction. Mr. Rob Graukert, keyboard player extraordinaire.
2: Thank you.
0: It's true. I've seen you play. I've seen you play in a couple of prog bands. I'm looking at Jimothy. He doesn't like the word prog very much.
2: Oh, is that right?
1: That's not fair, is it?
0: But it's true.
1: Look, I'm like you. I know nothing about music. But
0: love him. Go on, mate. Go on.
2: Well, was there a question then? Was that me?
1: No,
2: was
1: there wasn't.
2: Me?
1: He was trying to throw me under the bus.
0: He was trying to throw me under the bus
1: because I understand that as prog musicians, they are wonderful musicians. I haven't got a drama with that. I just haven't got the time in my life to listen to Morgan Three tracks because I've got a job on tomorrow. That's all.
2: Yeah.
0: I'm going to see how many songs you mentioned treading on monocles in the prog mosh pit during this interview.
1: Hang on. I don't think this is a thing, Rob, to be fair. And you might be able to correct me.
0: You've spent the last five years.
1: Hang on. Is there such a thing as a prog mosh pit? And is it as raucous as he makes it out?
2: I have honestly never experienced a prog mosh pit.
1: Crying out loud for that.
2: I mean, most of the audience
0: Most of the time, you're watching it rather than being in it.
2: The thing is, I'm on the stage.
1: Yeah. You'd think he'd see it from
2: any prog. I've never been to a prog gig as a fan.
0: What?
2: Because this is gonna come up, and I don't know. I'm gonna throw myself under the bus here by saying
0: Rob
2: I was Brett never Cooks. Really.
0: Thank you for coming on the monkey.
2: I was never really a prog fan, you see. So I've fallen into this world. So I've come into it much later in life, you know. And so I, as a fan, I've never seen one of those mosh pits because I wouldn't. But then from on stage, I think because all the audience are, you know. Post 50, 60 years old.
0: Mate,
2: think they'd cope with a mosh pit, would they?
0: Mate, you try that... jumping up and down in 13-8.
2: Exactly.
1: Well, yeah.
0: You try that.
2: You have to hover for like 2 beats and then drop. Yeah, to get yourself back in. Yeah, yeah, yeah.
0: A lot of counting
1: involved. So it's more like the ballet than a mosh pit.
2: Yeah, that's it.
0: But I've never trodden on a monocle, Jimothy. He
1: talks about these prog mosh pits like it's all, mate, you take your life in your hands.
0: Oh, mate, you know what I mean? In the 80s, you would not believe. When you see Marillion, right, in the prog mosh pit, mate, when you're jumping in 5'4".
1: Okay.
2: Yeah.
0: Anyway.
1: So we've established they don't exist, so it's fine, we'll move on.
0: Oh, he does exist.
1: Yeah.
0: Oh, trust me, your mind.
2: Yeah, in nothing, your mind. Yeah.
0: But anyway, let's move away from that and let's go back to the Beatles.
2: Yes.
1: Yes.
0: Why did you pick that particular piece of music?
2: Well, so, I mean, this is the thing. When you said to me, you know, could you pick sort of 5 or 6, you know, songs that you'd like to play on the show? I'm like, well, it's a really difficult thing to sort of whittle down.
1: Yeah. I thought, next week I'll be different.
2: Absolutely. So yeah. I'd shortlisted about 10, and I thought, well, I want to try and do a bit of a sort of spread of genres and things. And so I thought, well, we've talked about influences. I've got to go back to the first sort of main influence that was pushed on me, which was the Beatles. Mm. And in particular that song, because you know, we are going to discuss at some point before we do the introduction of it, but we're going to discuss my father and the family that I'm from. But there's actually me, my dad, and my brother used to do a version of that where we'd play guitars and do the 3-part harmony and stuff like that.
0: Oh,
2: so
0: wow.
2: That particular song is quite a special. And I was actually trying to dig it out yesterday, because I was thinking, well, I'm going to play this on. I might dig it out, see if I can get you a snippet. And I can't find it. It must be on a computer somewhere. But if I do...
1: Yeah, brilliant. Yeah, drop it in.
2: I'll drop it. Yeah, I'll drop it to you. Just this thing was doing it. Yeah.
0: No, for people who don't know, it's your
2: this
0: kind
2: is where
0: of
2: you can
0: history.
2: Do
0: and yeah, your, yeah. Yeah. Yeah. Your dad was in a bit of a famous band, wasn't he?
2: Apparently, they were. Yeah, they were quite big at one point. Yeah, yeah. I think,
0: And he was in them in their prime when they had their massive, let's be honest, arena stadium success.
1: No, absolutely, yeah.
0: They were massive, and that band was ELO.
1: Yeah.
0: Because your dad was the bass player, Kelly Groucus.
2: Yes, correct.
0: Yeah. Somebody I did bizarrely get to know.
1: Yeah, I know, you remember, yeah.
0: Prior to it, because he sadly passed away, didn't he? Yeah. Well, that's another story for another time. Mm. But, yeah, and absolute legacy of that. And if you'd have brought that in, wow.
2: I know, yeah. I shouldn't have mentioned it because now I've jangled this carrot of, oh, that would have been nice.
0: No, but our listening figures would have doubled.
1: So what? Yeah, what you?
2: I was going to be me then. I was like, two people watching this. Sorry.
1: We'd have got next door's dog in, wouldn't we? Yeah. So what year were you born then, Rob?
2: So I was, should I say it? Yeah, I was born in 1980. Yeah.
1: So that would have been just after... Well, the big, his first success, really.
2: Yeah,
1: with the
2: so he joined them in... 74, you might know this better than I do. Yeah. 74.
0: Yeah.
2: And was basically with them until 1983.
0: Yeah. Yeah.
2: So actually, yeah, I don't remember that sort of first.
1: Yeah.
2: You know, I remember the whole, there's still the buzz around him, obviously, was
1: yeah.
2: you know, literally from when I was born until he died.
0: Mm.
2: But I don't really remember the sort of him going off and touring with that version of the band, only when they did the reformed thing where Bev led them with this sort of ELO part two, thing from about we were trying to say, I think it was like 87, 88, something like that.
0: Ooh,
2: so
0: it's got to be,
2: it might have been
0: slightly later, possibly around 1990, 89.
1: Do you remember any time as a kid when you sort of all of a sudden realised, hang on a bit, my dad's a bit famous around here, or had you just always been around it, if that makes any sense?
2: No, the latter. Yeah, it's a question that I've had all my entire life, where people go like, "What's it like to have a famous dad?" And it's like, I don't know,
1: because he's just my dad. Yeah, just my dad, but he's my dad.
2: But
1: that's how life's been with him.
2: For me, it's like the same question as I go, "What was it like?" You know, to anyone, it's like, "What was it like for you know your dad to be the manager of a?" Of a shop, or what was it like for your dad to work in a factory? Like,
1: Phil Lynott was brilliant when somebody turned around and said to him, "What's it like to be black and Irish?" He went, "I don't know, maybe like a pint of Guinness."
2: That's it, because you just got no other sort of, you know, real.
0: So
2: reference.
0: You don't remember being dropped off at nursery in an helicopter? Really.
2: No, I don't remember it. Apparently it happened, but I don't that would be good, wouldn't it?
1: Dropped out of the helicopter.
2: Yeah. Dropped off in somewhere like in Cannes or somewhere, south of France, just for the, just pop down there, that would be.
0: Yeah. Yeah.
2: Nothing like that. Although I do remember there was he had a very nice Jag. He had a Jaguar XJ6, I think it was.
0: Yeah.
2: I remember, yeah, I remember it.
0: Yeah.
2: So I remember sort of, you know, the nice sort of things on the fringe of it. But for, yeah, it was just my dad.
1: So how did music start for you then?
2: It was the whole, the house was always about music. But my dad had got, the small spare bedroom was converted into a little home studio that you just write and demo things in and stuff. And, you know, record players, listen to things and, you know, things like, it's the Beatles. My dad's main influences were things like Beatles, Everly Brothers, and the 50s, 60s rock and roll stuff. So lots of close harmony stuff.
0: Yeah. So why did you pick Nowhere Man?
2: So I picked Nowhere Man mainly because it just reminds me of, like I said, when we singing used to sort of, we used to sing with him. And and it was, I mean, it could have easily, but we did things, we tried to pick things with three-part harmonies because we just loved doing them. Because the other option would have been something like Stephen Stills, Love the One You With. We used to do that as well. There's like a few songs like that that we'd have, but I just thought it always comes back to the Beatles. I'm a bit of a Beatles nut as well. Yeah. You know, so.
0: Well, John Lennon used to say, didn't he, if the Beatles had carried on in the 70s, they'd have been a cross between 10cc and ELO. But you've picked an ELO track, haven't you?
2: Well, I have done, yeah.
0: You've picked one. The reason you picked this one is because,
2: well, it's off the first album that my dad was on.
0: Yeah.
2: And it sort of, represents the sort of, you know, being plucked from, you know, he was doing a cabaret band in Snobs in Birmingham, and then Jeff walks in and basically offers him a job. That's the short version of it. Comes in and says, do you want a band? And then it was 3 weeks later, he's on a plane with a bass guitar in, know, business class with a bass guitar, headphones, learning the songs as they're over there to go and play a stadium gig of 20,000 or something like that. It's incredible.
0: The track you've picked from the album Face the Music is 50 years ago this year, I think, isn't it?
2: Oh, God, possibly.
0: But either way, the track you've picked, Boy ELO, is
2: Night Rider.

0: Wonderful.
1: Yeah.
0: Wonderful. Even that bit at the end is...
2: It's a nice little ending as well, isn't it?
0: Yeah. It is. So, you brought up in Cowsley, Himley, that area.
2: Mm-hmm.
0: Milling around a bit. Where did you go to school?
2: Swindon. As in, not
3: yeah.
2: Swindon,
3: yeah.
2: Wiltshire.
3: Not, yeah. Not Magic Roundabout.
2: No. Oh, God, no. Yeah. The Swindon near... Near
0: and were you doing music yourself at school?
2: You know what? I was learning piano. So my older brother, I've got two older brothers and a younger sister. My oldest brother was having lessons at home. And then the next brother, Darren, then started having lessons. And then I would have like a little 10-minute lesson at the end.
0: Is it always been piano?
2: So yeah. That was always piano at that point.
0: Yeah.
2: In fact, I say piano, but it was actually a Wurlitzer, the old 70s.
3: Wow.
2: At the time, no appreciation of it.
3: Yes, yeah, just,
2: and
3: a,
2: now,
3: just
2: I'm like,
3: a set
2: where
3: of keys.
2: Is it? I don't know where it's gone, long gone, yeah. But absolutely, yeah, beautiful. And it's pretty much one of the go-to when I'm writing or producing stuff. It's the go-to sound that I go to as well.
0: Yeah.
2: Which I presumably is brilliant. Probably
3: psychosomatic
2: thing going on, yeah. And and you should have just the piano teacher would give me some extra little things to play at the end. And occasionally my teacher at school would say, oh, do you want to come and play? And I'd play it at the end of a lesson and everything. So it was all there from probably about five or six. But I didn't really, sort of after a while, those lessons had stopped. So then pretty much from then it was self-taught. And then I picked up a guitar when I was about 12, 13, I think. I picked up a classical guitar that was and just... teaching myself. My older brother was guitarist as well, so he'd give me a few pointers and then away I'm just like, yeah, just started playing.
3: See,
2: and then joined
3: you
2: the
3: say that,
2: school,
3: but it's easier now with the YouTube generation to call a couple of clips up.
2: Oh God, yeah.
3: But when we started learning, you either needed somebody to show you where to put your fingers and tune it in.
2: Little push of
3: and it was just a bit harder.
0: Oh, absolutely, absolutely. So around that then, say early 90s.
2: Yep.
0: You were playing guitar, played a bit of keyboard. You started, I assume, looking what the next track you've picked, right?
2: Yep.
0: You started listening to a little bit more heavier stuff.
2: So, yeah, this is where this is a bit of a story, see how these songs I've picked, you see. You'll see it's the biography of my musical journey. But I have to thank my brother I shared a room with. So not the oldest, the middle brother. Shared a room with him, bunk beds. He started getting into stuff. So he's 3 years older than me. So at the time, he's about 16, 17, 16, something like that. And then, so this album comes out and it's all he's listening to. There's this band, there's also Soundgarden.
0: Nirvana.
2: There's Nirvana, there's Rage Against the Machine. There's sort of all this sort of heavier stuff. So it just seeps in, and before I realise, I know all of the words to this entire album because he was actually learning to play drums, and he didn't have a drum kit, so he'd play on pillows and stuff in the room, and he would just be on loop. And this was one of the ones that was on loop. But this is one that sort of it's the start of my sort of this is really the kind of stuff I'm now choosing to.
0: Well, of all the bands that came out of this era, these are my favourite.
2: Yeah.
3: Okay.
2: Yeah,
0: absolutely, yeah. I'd never really got into Nirvana. Yeah. I saw Soundgarden and I tried to stay awake. And I think I did. But nothing against it. It just didn't work for me. But Pearl Jam, stunning. And 10 is a brilliant album.
2: Yes, it's just one of my favourites. Yeah, absolutely.
0: Well, the track you picked is an absolute classic from the album 10. This is Pearl Jam and...
2: This is Even Flow.

0: superb. Wonderful.
1: Did you have now he's divided the room here, mate. We're chatting about this off air.
0: Well, so I think he's going to be 2-1, Jimothy, on this one.
2: Oh. I've created a breakup, I think.
0: Never.
1: Now he's creating a breakup with his stupid ideas.
0: Yeah. Till you've been in a prog mosh pit, you don't know what division is. That's all you need.
1: Joy division, mate. That's the only division you're getting in there.
0: Yeah.
1: Okay, oh, Nick.
2: You don't get mosh pits at a Joy division track. Gig, do you?
1: I
0: don't know, never went.
1: He probably would, yeah. He dropped his monocle or his...
0: There you go, look at his monocle again. Yeah. He started.
1: Tarquin lost his top hit.
0: Were you going to many gigs?
2: I did go to gigs. It was a couple of festivals was what I tended to do. So like my first sort of proper gig kind of festival wasn't going to see my dad and stuff was... the Phoenix Festival, 1996.
0: Bowie?
2: Bowie was playing, managed to see him.
0: Yeah.
2: The Prodigy did two sets, went to see them.
0: Yeah.
2: Manic Street Preachers, which I used to be more into, and I fell out of favour a little bit later on, but Alanis Morissette, there's like, you just...
0: Yeah.
2: Yeah, so it was like... And it was because I went, because it was like, mates were going, do you want to go to this? I was like, yeah, okay, well, 16, yeah.
0: Mm.
2: Okay, so it was like the UK's only four-day festival as well.
0: Yeah.
2: So it was like so much music. And so I didn't really then go to, I've gone to gigs here and there, but I think it was a bit of a baptism of fire going to a festival. It was just like so much music. Yeah. I think it was like, oh, I'll do a couple of them.
0: And were you playing in bands? Maybe your first kind of formative bands?
2: I had a band at school where we there was a really bad band at school that didn't do gigs. And then just after I left, I got invited in to sing for a band. We did a few little gigs. Sort of the Rock Station in Stourbridge, if you remember when that was. Do you remember?
0: Ooh.
2: It was right next to the bus station. Mm. I think it's flats now.
0: I don't think I ever played. No. Rings a bell though.
2: It was a nice little. It was really good for it because we were 16, probably not supposed to be in a pub. But, certainly not. Maybe drinking in a pub, which we were. But yeah, so a couple of little gigs like that, and then it wasn't until about 7 or 8 years later that then I joined a band that did a bit more sort of gigging, which was more of a funk rock kind of band.
0: Mm.
2: Really, yeah. So I wasn't really sort of that prolific in sort of, band here, not so much as I am now.
0: Because
2: I'm in three bands now. So
0: you're in three?
2: Yeah, it's a bit...
0: You're in three? Right, let's go through this. You play...
2: Yes.
0: Tim Bowness and the Butterfly Mind.
2: Yes.
0: Now... there's a little bit of kind of time continuity here because we've recorded this before the gig.
2: Yes.
1: Yes.
0: And by the time this goes out, the gig will have happened.
2: Yes.
0: And it's a gig that randomly I'm going to.
1: Yes.
0: Right. But we will discuss this on a later show. All right.
2: I hope.
0: Favourably. Yeah. Well, depends on your performance.
2: Depends on
0: your performance.
2: If it's not favourable, I do apologise.
0: No.
2: And if it is, you're welcome.
0: But I'm a big Tim Bowness fan, I've got to be honest. Yeah. And I have been for a long time, but it's prog, isn't it? But you play with The Tangent.
2: Yes.
0: Who I was blown away by. We had this discussion off air. Prog band have been together now about nearly, it's got to be over 20 years.
2: Hmm.
0: Andy Tillison, genius.
2: Wonderful. Wonderful player. Wonderful man. Just incredible.
0: How did you get involved in this?
2: So, in prog in general, or
0: well,
2: or that
0: Tangent, primarily.
2: I mean, basically, so I do a lot of work with John Jowett, who is the
0: a legend.
2: He is the bass lovey of all the. He's been in all of the prog bands.
0: He
2: at
0: has
2: some
0: indeed.
2: Point.
0: Yes.
2: I'm in other bands with him, and he was originally asked to do a Depp for that gig because it was a one-off gig in the UK at the time.
0: Yeah.
2: Because The Tangent had traditionally been a two-keyboard band, but in the last sort of, I don't know how long, 5 or 6 years, it had just been down to one keyboard player.
0: Yeah.
2: Who happens to be Andy, who happens to be the singer. So he's trying to drive everything and he's just like, this is a bit stressful. So he said to John, he said, I could do with a second keyboard player. Do you know anyone? So John calls me and says, I need a second keyboard player. Do you know anybody?
0: Yeah.
2: And I said, no, only me. He said, oh, you'll have to do. But like, so basically, yeah, he said, well, like, you know, I've got my mate Rob, so let's see if he's any good for it. And that is just,
0: Did you pick it up easy enough? Was it?
2: What's the...
0: Because it's quite complicated. It's,
2: well, we came up with... I mean, we did, in the rehearsals, we actually came up with a tagline. Well, John and I, mainly John, basically, it's like, the tangent is a lot of music. That's the sort of tagline for it. Because it's just, it is the most complicated arrangements of anything I've played before.
0: Yeah.
2: And you know, it's... The other prog bands that I've done are a little bit more... sort of standard strong song structures, you know, like first chorus, which isn't actually that proggy, but this is full on, like, you know, it's like you'll have one section and it'll just go in completely different section. You'll go to something else. It'll go to the jazz pits, which somebody said earlier, I think off air, we were talking about, where somebody said,
0: to be too jazz.
2: You know, and it's like, but there's a lot of that in there because Andy, that's, you know, Andy's a big jazz fan. In terms of the parts themselves, it's not that, there's a few things that are a little tricky, but it's actually just learning this sort of, because each song is almost like learning about four or five songs, you know. So it's just time and drilling it. It's like, you know, I've got the keyboard out every day just going, oh, okay, let's do this. And then, okay, that bit's done, and then move on, you know.
0: Yeah.
2: It's just, but it's really interesting to be in.
0: It was great to see you. Honestly, it was stunning. Thank you, it really was.
2: It was such a fun gig as well.
0: Yeah.
2: Everything was running late, if you remember, as well.
0: It was, yeah.
2: So it was very nice of everybody to stay behind so long.
0: They weren't going to go,
2: and everybody, absolutely, yeah, just everyone is so, you know, complimentary after that.
0: And there's so much excitement, and then, of course, you open the set with...
2: Oh, Celebration?
0: Yeah.
2: Cool and the Gang, yeah.
0: Boy Cool and the Gang.
2: Which was Andy's idea, yeah, he just said, let's do this for fun.
0: Timothy, how far from prog can you get?
1: Well, who knows?
2: Good mate, yeah, it was good fun.
0: Who's the third band?
2: The other band is Freedom to Glide.
0: Of course. Timothy.
2: Yeah, so they are, I mean, they've been together for about 10 years. It's the two guys that basically sort of put it together. No gigs for about 10 years. They did about two or three albums and a couple of EPs. They got a feature in Prog Magazine, which basically gave them like loads of fans, and it was, you know, kind of selling loads. And then they got asked to do a festival, which I'd done before with other bands, like with My Old Band Rain. And they said, well, we haven't got a band. And so the organiser, Mark Cunningham, we'll give him a shout out, he basically said, well, I know some guys who might be able to be a band. And it was basically...
0: You and Johnny Jowett.
2: Me, John Jowett, Andy Edwards from Rain, to basically go in and sort of, you know, create a band.
0: Do you know
2: for
0: what?
2: And then since then, it's just kind of, it's carried on. There's a little lineup change.
0: Because what I didn't see, because you did one of Steve Gould's Sunday...
2: We did one of the Sunday Kiddie Club at the 45 Live before that closed down. Yeah.
0: And I wasn't there for it,
2: But, that is one, it's like they've... We talk about this all the time. They sort of... They get, you know, earmarked as prog, although there's those prog elements definitely there, but that's much more a sort of post-rock sort of, you know, band.
0: It's quite Pink Floyd in places, isn't it? It's slow, it's soft, and it's gone.
2: It self-creates divides about, is, you know, how prog is Pink Floyd, even though it's like one of the steps.
0: Oh, mate, the concepts and everything in Floyd.
2: Because there's verses and choruses, so that's the other day. It's Freedom for God. So yeah, I have a lot of music bands around my head most of the time.
0: Let's get to another one because another piece of music you picked is, boy, I'm going to be honest here, Timothy, a band who I'm not, they've never really done it for me.
2: Yeah.
0: But why have you picked these?
2: I picked these because this song in particular, I remember hearing this voice on this record and just going, like, you know, that is cool. And then hearing the rest of this band. Well, and what they're doing, it's like, it's very much, I mean, the first album is on, the first single was released on Acid Jazz, so this gives you an idea of the kind of, and this is sort of, this was my sort of gateway into sort of funk and jazz, basically, so.
0: Well, the band you've picked is Jamiroquai. You correctly mentioned Hats, Timothy.
1: You've been caught in a saft hat. Yeah. I love geese. Yeah. I love the band,
0: Well, let's have a listen. Jamiroquai, the track you've picked is...
2: Too Young to Die.

0: Yep.
1: So, are you converted yet, or...?
0: Do you know what? I could probably go back to them now and listen to them. Probably more favourably than what I did at the time. Because when I used to... Somebody lent me the first album, which this is on, wasn't it?
1: That's right, yeah.
0: 93, did it come out? 94, something like
1: 93,
0: that?
1: 93, I think, yes.
0: Yeah. And I just didn't do it for me.
1: Yeah, I think... You see, it's interesting because I think... That song is one of my favourites because it was like the first thing I heard. And yeah. I thought, because as a singer, I'm just like in awe of his voice.
0: Yeah.
1: Purely for how just high it is.
0: Yeah.
1: You know, the second album is much more jazz. It's really, that's a bit heavier jazz. And then from then, that's where the disco and the dancey stuff kind of comes in. And so people find it a bit difficult to kind of go,
0: it's phenomenal musicianship, isn't it?
1: I mean, and yeah, they're all incredible. The bass line you can hear on that there is Stuart Zender, who is with them now, but he's one of my favourite bassists as well, other than my old man, obviously.
0: Talk about you, right? And during the day, what do you do? Because we had a guest on the other word, wonderful Chloe Mogg.
2: Yeah, lovely.
1: Oh, yes.
0: Just happened to drop out that you were a vocal coach.
1: Yeah, so... for about 18 years I was a teacher at Kidderminster College.
0: Yeah.
1: Alongside that I taught production mainly. Which is obviously different from my career as a musician, a performing musician, because when I actually trained, rather than training in music, I actually trained in production because that was something I knew nothing about and ended up... the original idea was I wanted to be able to record myself without paying somebody.
2: Yeah.
1: So I wanted to save money. And then I would do record to people like, would you record me? I'm like, yeah. And they go, how much do you charge? And I'm like, I hate giving people a price, you know.
2: Yeah.
1: And so it actually ended up being an actual sort of revenue stream for me, which, as any musicians can say, it's like, you know, you can't wait around for the gigs that are every weekend, you know. It's, you know, you've got to have some other kind of form of revenue. So... a lot of what I do is I work out of a place, Load Street Studios, which you've been to.
0: Saw you play with that.
1: Intimate gig there.
0: Yeah.
1: So I do production and record bands and singers will come in and do like demo reels and things like that.
0: What are you working on at the minute? Anything of note?
1: At the moment, I've just finished a great little track with this young lad called, I'm going to shout him out. I don't know if he's got much of a presence online, but it's a lad called Nathan Mabry. Just really surprised me with his voice. An incredible voice. He'd written this song on guitar and just guitar and voice, gave me the demo, and then we just brought him in. We just started adding stuff and we turned it into this track with all drums and stuff like that. But yeah, it's like, and this is the thing that I really love about the studio, is just taking something from an idea and turning it into a full, it's just a massive, I use the studio really as another instrument of just, we'll try this and try this. And I love experimenting with stuff. So So that's the bit that gets me between one gig to another, basically, you know.
0: What do you prefer? Do you prefer burning the band, playing live, just being stuck in the studio? What's your life?
1: Do you know what? I think it's the variety for me that does it. I think if I was full-time, like, you know, out on tour, doing five shows a week, I think after a few months, I'd be like, I want to go and just sit in a studio.
2: You can't spend your life just eating pudding, can you? There has to be a light and shade.
1: No, it's right.
2: It does, absolutely.
1: That is wonderful, but it is like, you know, somebody keeps saying about this, it's a thing of like, you know, being a musician is, it's 10% performing and 90% just hanging around.
0: Yeah.
1: And it's like, it can get tedious. So I think if I was 9 to 5 in a studio day in, day out, that would start feeling like work as well.
2: Yeah.
1: So it'd be like, let's get, you know, just some scenery. So I think for me, the variety of not, you know, sort of one day I'm doing this, one day I might be working at home on something post-production. Yeah, I do bits of photography and video work as well, which I like to just keep doing something creative. Basically.
2: It's interesting you say that because you've got the two best parts of the world. You can play in front of people and you can see a reaction on people's faces when you play. That's beautiful.
1: Yeah,
2: you know, I always said when COVID kicked in, I didn't play through COVID. I couldn't be bothered. And I just thought, if I can't play in front of people again, I just won't play. It was a big part of playing. But Gavin, you said earlier about using the studio as another instrument and giving you the freedom to turn around and go, tell you what, should we try this?
1: I call it an itch. I have an itch to do something creative.
2: Yeah.
1: So, and whether that is with photography or video or with a studio, it's like, you can't sort of locate it other than there's this little itch that just, when you do it, It just gets scratched,
2: I say this to General. General, so what do you prefer doing? I said, Jen, both can be true. I can enjoy doing this, not enjoy doing that as well. Yeah. It's absolutely fine.
1: And it all beats it. You know, for me, just it beats it. I've done office jobs, and I've done, you know, I worked in a credit processing centre for the bank, literally over the road. Actually, it was Barclays over on the waterfront. And it was like, it was lovely people. I've still got friends from there, but the work itself was just like, it didn't scratch that itch at all for me. And then, I'm sort of...
0: You're loving life, you're working, you're being creative, you're getting out doing gigs.
1: To be able to do that and make a fairly okay, modest, very modest
2: keep the roof
1: living
2: over your
1: from
2: head,
1: it, then
2: yeah.
1: that's it, yeah, that's yeah. it.
0: Well, in the first half, we ended our first half with a track by Rain, which is another band you're involved with.
1: Yes.
0: I'm a big fan of, because it's prog, and it was you, Andy Edwards, Johnny Jewett, and a guy named Mirren,
1: yes,
0: who was on vocals and guitar, who I saw from Hey Jester
1: years ago.
0: When he was, I don't know, he was about 12.
1: He still is 12, I think. He doesn't age.
0: But amazing band. But you've done, two albums with Rain, haven't you?
1: Yes, that's right, yeah.
0: Is that it?
1: It's not officially over, but Mirren has moved to LA.
0: Yeah.
1: He does a lot of work with there's a YouTuber who's based over there.
0: Yeah.
1: He's an Irish guy, I think, but he lives in there. So at the moment it's a never say never, but at the moment there's nothing happening there, which is a shame, because I'm really proud of that what we did with that
0: brilliant.
1: That band. Yeah.
0: Well, there's a little snippet on the album, on the last album, Radio Silence.
1: Yes.
0: What, 2023, I think.
1: You tell me, yes.
0: Yeah. 2023. Yeah. Right. Of you just playing piano.
1: Yes.
0: And I'm gonna play this right just to showcase you, to show you off, mate. So here we go. This is Rain from the album Radio Silence. This is called
1: Winter Sun.

0: Yeah. Beautiful. Right.
1: Thank you.
2: Very nice, mate.
1: Thank you.
0: That's just prog, mate. And you don't, like, you know, have a history of prog.
1: No, I just, I had to get the, you know, 5-4 in there and then switch it to, I can't even remember what it is now, I'm thinking about it, but yeah, just switching the time signature around, I had to do it. You've got to do it.
0: No, superb, mate. Brilliant stuff. So, yeah, you're busy, you're out gigging.
1: Yeah, I will see you, well, as this gone out, you have seen me.
0: Yes.
1: And hopefully enjoyed it.
0: Yes, and we'll discuss this on the next show.
1: Yes, yeah, yeah.
0: But you've also got a gig with the Tangent, which I'm coming to, down in Bewdley.
1: In Bewdley, yes, a charity thing. It's a bit of a warm-up for us as well, because we're going out to Holland for a couple of dates as well. So,
0: is it going to be sort of a kind of busy period for the Tangent, do you think?
1: I'm sort of hopeful of that. I think Andy had been a bit sort of, you know, wary of doing gigs, but I think now that he's got the second keyboard player there and there's some stability, I think, in the whole band, I think he really loves getting out and playing. So I think that's what his plan is. For me, I'm hoping that, because it's a lot of fun.
0: Yeah. Brilliant stuff. Yeah, looking forward to seeing that, mate. And at some point, we're going to have to get Johnny Joe in that chair, but I'm scared to, because I know that the whole interview will just be listing how many bands he's in.
1: Yeah, I mean, that's your show. That's it. That's an hour long. Just the list read off. Yeah.
0: So, Rob, thank you for coming in.
1: You're most welcome. Thank you for having me. Thank you.
0: Always welcome. You know that. And if you've got any stuff that you want to send in that you're working on, that you need airplay for, you want people, you know, let us know.
1: No, that'd be good. That'd be great.
2: Like you said, doing stuff in the studio or anything like that, mate, you want to send it out and get a release on it, that'd be brilliant.
1: Brilliant. I'd love that. Thank you.
0: The final piece of music, Radiohead.
1: Yes.
0: Why?
1: One of my favourite bands from when I was at school. There was friends of mine that we all got into them. On the album before this one is actually from on the Benz, and then this album came out and just
0: blew
1: my mind. And and I think because, you know, we talk about me being a prog musician, this is probably this album, but also this track is probably my real sort of gateway into prog.
0: Yeah,
1: because I mean, especially, you know, it's the odd time signature stuff, but it's just a mind blowing piece of music. So it's why I
0: What did you think of when Kid A Onwards came out?
1: So yeah, I think it was around, I can never remember which order it is. Is it Amnesiac or Kid A came
0: Kid
1: first?
0: Kid A first, wouldn't it?
1: So I think I got to Amnesiac and I have fallen off a little bit, but everything I hear I really like, but I don't listen to them as such, you know,
0: He's probably the correct answer, unless you're Roger Capability Gap.
2: Well, right, there you go.
0: The track you picked is
1: Paranoid Android.
0: Rob, thanks for coming in.
2: Cheers, mate.
1: Thank you very much.
2: Thank you.
1: Thank you, guys. Thank you.

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1: From the Sky News Centre at 11. A murdered student's family say they shouldn't have to fight for the truth after his killer was handed at least 21 years in jail. Vikram Digwa, who's 23, falsely told police that he'd been racially abused by Henry Novak after stabbing him in Southampton last December. Body cam footage shows officers arresting the 18-year-old as he lay dying.
2: What's happened to you, right? You've been stabbed. Whereabouts? I don't think you have, mate. Hand.
1: The watchdog's investigating the Hampshire force. Peter Mandelson criticises Sir Keir Starmer, discusses gifts for Donald Trump, and tries to set up a meeting with a top AI boss in newly released files. 1,500 pages of documents cover the ex-peer's appointment as Britain's US ambassador in December 2024. They include some ministers' private and unflattering views of the government. Labour MP Joe Powell has sympathy with those named.
3: It's obviously awkward. It's embarrassing, obviously, for individuals mentioned. But people wanted transparency, and this, I think, delivers that. I don't think any of us would be that comfortable about all our private WhatsApp messages being published.
1: Donald Trump says Israel and Hezbollah have agreed to dial back on fighting in Lebanon. The US president says it's threatening Washington's ceasefire with Iran. Concerns have been raised about a contraceptive injection that some women claim causes brain tumours. Pfizer, which is being sued over its drug Depo-Provera, insists it carries out rigorous monitoring of medicines. Serena Williams is set to make a stunning comeback to tennis at the age of 44. The 23-time Grand Slam champion will play doubles at Queen's Club next week. It'll be her first competitive match since the US Open in 2022.

0: Hello, hello, hello, hi, hi, hi, hello, goodbye, and welcome to another episode of A Hard Day's Nightcap, where we never say goodnight tonight, at least for the next hour, that is. And remember, this is widescreen radio. This is wide screen radio. I am, of course, your host, Sam Wiles. Thank you all for tuning in, and I hope you're all well, safe, and sound. Right, today we're going to have our fingers on the pulse, as we're going to be covering the release of a brand new album by one of the two remaining ex-Beatles. And whilst I am sorely tempted to bore both you, the listener, myself, and my compatriots here in the studio by reviewing the dreadfully dreary Long Long Road, Ringo's 22nd studio album that he released at the end of April, I'm going to instead do what I do best and focus on my main man, Paul Macca McCartney. I am referring to, of course, his brand new album, out on the 29th of May, the day after recording, annoyingly. But thankfully, your boy Sam has access to the music, so we can talk about it live. This is The Boys of Dungeon Lane. Now, yeah, look, at the time of recording, it's yet to come out, but fortunately, not only did I get to attend a listening party at Eclipse Records in Walsall Town Centre, but I am also cool enough to be given several leaks over the last couple of days. Oh, people have been throwing leaks at me. Sam, I've got the album. I'm your cool source. I've got several of them. It's been a blast. But yeah, we're going to be going on to the history of the album. We're going to be playing some of the music. And we may even have a bit of time for a Beatles Mythbuster later on. But before we can do any of that, as always, we start with our last Beatles trivia question. We're going to answer the one from last week, as we asked, what is the only day of the week not mentioned in the song Lady Madonna? And to get the answer, of course, all you had to do was listen to the song and go through it. The answer is Saturday. We have Friday night arriving without a suitcase, Sunday morning creeping like a nun, Monday's child has learned to tie his bootlace, Tuesday's afternoon is never ending, Wednesday morning papers didn't come. Barry, what's Thursday?
1: It's the day after Wednesday.
0: Thursday night, your stockings needed mending. Yeah. See how they run. Linda would have gotten it, wouldn't you have, Linda?
2: Oh, yes. Yes. yes, I would.
0: I just like watching Linda scramble around for the
2: working, darling. I'm working.
1: I paused because I gave the listeners the opportunity to get in there quick with the answer. And that makes the listener feel good.
0: No, it's not about the listener getting the answer correct. It's me asserting my Beatles knowledge to the listener. That is what this segment is about. And because I like a smarty pants, I would have also have accepted yesterday, today and tomorrow as answers as well. Now, it is time for us to go from last week's Beatles trivia question of the day to today's Beatles trivia question of the day.
1: Question of the day.
0: Yes, it is time for another little conundrum to keep your brains whirring whilst we go through today's episode, and the answer will be revealed on the next one, of course. And since we're having a Macca-centric day, let's have a Paul McCartney-based question. Which single by Paul McCartney and Wings is his only song to reach the number one spot on the US Billboard, drop off said number one spot, and then climb back up to number one? So basically, which Paul McCartney and Wings song has had non-consecutive weeks at the number one spot on the Billboard chart? See you next time. And while we have that percolating in the back of your minds, it is now time for us to crack on with the show. And to kick us off, we have our first song of the day. It is the lead single behind the new album, The Boys of Dungeon Lane. This is The Days We Left Behind. Play the tape, Linda.

And that, folks, was Days We Left Behind by Paul McCartney, the first single slash promo track from his new album, The Boys of Dungeon Lane. And when I first heard this song, I wasn't exactly blown away. Now, let me get something clear before we progress. Not only am I not the target demographic when it comes to what kind of singles get promoted as part of the McCartney album cycle, but also I've just never really gelled with the songs that Paul and MPL choose to promote the albums in this latter phase of his career. With his last album, McCartney 3, there were no official singles per se, but there was Women and Wives, the promo track, and it's one that he did attempt to add to his live set list before a complete lack of crowd enthusiasm forced him to drop it like a lead balloon. It's also the worst track of the album, which doesn't help. And then we have Egypt Station, which was first advertised with I Don't Know, another track that is an instant skip for me if I'm streaming the album. So there is clearly a bit of a pattern here by now with Days We Left Behind, whereby it's clear that any sort of Grand Dude era McCartney record is going to be signalled and showcased by some sort of slow, downbeat, maudlin, somber effort. And I just don't get that impulse. Like, Paul is at a position of unassailable, unquestionable coolness in general pop culture. Like, yeah, there will be the odd person out there in the real world who doesn't like him. But as far as the media landscape goes and pop culture, he's a cool guy. And they choose to pick anything other than the cool songs from his albums to promote them. Like, all three of his latest efforts have had these really cool, really experimental, really unique songs that potentially could work as singles if they just had a bit of faith behind them. Only just for the record company to release the safest, the blandest, the most Beatle-esque tracks and not release any of the good stuff. Anyway, onto the song itself. This is the track that has been most prominently used to promote the album. Paul has performed it on Saturday Night Live over in the US. And it seems to be well received by fans on the whole. And so I'm going to delay my own thoughts with a little obligatory quote from Paul himself. About the song, he said, "This is very much a memory song for me. The album title, The Boys of Dungeon Lane, comes from the lyric in this track. I was thinking just that, about the days I left behind, and I do often wonder if I'm just writing about the past. But then I think, how can you write about anything else? It's just a lot of memories of Liverpool. It involves a bit in the middle about John and Fourthland Road, which is the street I used to live on. Dungeon Lane is near there." Look, for me, folks, this song is fine. It's fine. It's just fine. Like, I know it's awfully uncreative in a kind of English lit way to describe something as fine or good or nice, but I really can't bring myself to say anything about it too positive or too negative. I'd love to have more inspired passion about this song, but all I can do is call it mid and call it a day. I'm clearly not the target demo for the song, as I said, and it clearly has resonated more with the classic McCartney fan base in a way that it hasn't for me. But I really did think we were going to get something a little more exciting to lead us into this new world of McCartney. Though, now part of me wonders whether this song was chosen as a lead single, as it's one that is very easy to play. Like, Paul could have done this on SNL and not messed it up. Maybe the more interesting songs couldn't have been performed live. But yeah, nothing too crazy with this one here. Let's have a look at what the second track from this album, the second promo single, has to deliver for us. This is Home to Us by Paul McCartney.

And that, everyone, was Home to Us, the other promo track from The Boys of Dungeon Lane, aka the only other song that we can legally play on this show as we are recording it the day before the album is released. Thank you, Linda, for the booking there. Anyway, as an aside, I don't know if MPL is cracking down on security, but as far as I'm aware, there's only been a couple of leaks for this album, and I've only just received one minutes before the recording of this broadcast. So, look, well done to McCartney's people. They've definitely been clamping on down on things better than they did on the last one, because I had a leak for McCartney 3 a good couple of weeks before that album came out. But yeah, back to the song. And yeah, this one was chosen as a promo for one obvious simple reason, and that's because Ringo Richard Starkey Starr is on this track. He and Paul have been collaborating since Ringo's iconic 1973 album, appropriately titled Ringo, and even the most cynical Beatle fan with a heart of pure granite will at least be a bit curious to check out any new material, any new collaboration between these two, as it automatically becomes a part of wider Beatle lore. Now, me personally, I wasn't thrilled by this collaboration. It felt a bit pandering, a bit like he knew his audience ahead of time, and I hate McCartney songs that try and predict the audience. I very much prefer him to write for himself. This song feels more like something that he wrote for the record company. Like, so yeah, this is the kind of one that you can trick all the Beatle idiots with. You know, it really, it feels quite cynical in that way. And look, the main issue, my main contention with The Boys of Dungeon Lane is its main theme. And that's a big thing to not be vibing with from the outset. But the main theme of this album is the past, looking to the past, reflecting on one's past, specifically nostalgia. This is a very nostalgic, rose-tinted album. And it's very open about that. It, you know, it doesn't try to hide that. And why should it? Paul is at a logical age to be having such thoughts. But I'm kind of nostalgic out at the moment. You know, in terms of pop culture, everything is about nostalgia right now. You know, whether it's Teenage Mutant Ninja Turtles or the new He-Man movie coming out. You know, ABBA are now holograms. Let's reboot Only Fools and Horses. Let's reboot everything that's ever existed in the last 50 years. That's what's going on right now. We're on our fifth Fantastic Four, we're on our fourth Spider-Man, our eighth Batman. We're at that point in society. Nostalgia is everywhere. And I was hoping that Paul would do something different. Like, if society wasn't doing this, this would be a great McCartney movement. But since everyone else is doing this, it just feels a bit samey and a bit predictable. Paul, I prefer it when you're going against the grain and your back's against the wall, and this is you playing it safe. Sorry. But let's pick up the mood. Let's talk about something a little bit more positive with Beatles Mythbusters. Oh, makes me laugh every time. With that, it is time for us to have a break from the music and get to the bottom of another Beatles myth with Beatles Mythbusters. This week, we'll once again be staying on theme and we'll be discussing something Macca related, and that is specifically Paul McCartney's live vocals. Is Paul McCartney a good enough singer to be performing? Should he retire because of the quality of his voice? Linda is shaking her head already. She's clearly read ahead on my notes. But look, having just heard The Boys of Dungeon Lane on the way to this recording, I know that his voice in the strict controlled studio environment has a lot to give, objectively. You know, it really has. But in terms of his live vocal, I get it. You know, there's a lot of Joe Bloggs out there, the everyman. They are the outsiders looking in, and they see a guy in his 80s trying to relive his youth while exploiting a bunch of middle-aged fans for every penny they are worth, as they cannot or will not see the writing on the wall. This is something I hear all the time as a fan who proudly wears
his Macca fandom on his sleeves. Now, let's address the elephant in the room. This is an accusation that's been thrown at Paul since the 70s? No, seriously, go back and read some of the reviews and some of the fanzines from that time, and you can already see some people commenting that Paul wasn't singing like or as well as he did in The Beatles. Then you have the fans that say that the 89-90 tour was the last time we got the classic vocals. Then you've got the Run Devil Run crowd and say that 1999 was the last time we got the classic vocals. And it goes on and on and on. You know, whether we like it or not, time, so far as we only know, you know, Stephen Hawking hasn't quite broken it down just yet. It moves in one direction, forward. And so no one is ever going to be able to experience the classic McCartney vocals again because they exist in the past. And because of how human anatomy works, a bit of wear and tear is to be expected. Also, we have to discuss when these accusations normally start. And for anyone who knows Paul, at least as well as I do, no true Scotsman argument fallacy there, McCartney's vocals are never as good at the start of a tour as they are in the middle and at the end of a tour. He needs a couple of shows to kind of loosen up the vocal cords and get himself into gear. But because of the modern internet news cycle, by the time his vocals have warmed up, he's had five shows where he sounded a little bit croaky, a little bit raw. It's already spread all over Twitter, and now opinions are being formed whether they are correct or not. And it really is a shame because there's so much stagecraft that goes into making Paul's voice work as well as it can. From the careful song selection to the still killer backing and harmony vocals from his touring band work together, you know, to sufficiently lift Paul's vocal and plug some of those key gaps. They work really hard to compensate, you know, those losses in Paul's vocal and have essentially been allowing him to get away with it for at least a decade now. And for that matter, when it comes to these live shows, the vocals are not the be-all or end-all. Paul is still an incredible multi-instrumentalist. He is playing guitar, bass, piano for 3 hours straight plus with no breaks and no water, and people are complaining that his voice isn't perfect. Linda, give me a blooming break. I guess this is where the argument splits into two between is it bad or just bad enough to warrant retiring, and that is the rub. Because, I mean, you've seen those awful videos of the zombie-like Frankie Valli miming and lip-syncing at those terrible concerts. People will still go and pay to see that. So why the heck should our Paul retire? You know, retiring is either an artistic choice, like you're one of, you know, one of those more esteemed artists who chooses to step away from the limelight, or it's because you can't sell tickets, and Paul clearly can sell tickets. None of us fans have the wool pulled over our eyes. We don't think Paul is still singing like he did in 65. We're there because he's a blooming Beatle and we want to bask in his glory. Simple as. The market would have determined if his voice wasn't good enough to be a viable act anymore. And the opposite is true. His tours have gone from strength to strength in the last few years. Look, the fan base is large enough that he will be able to consistently sell out shows regardless of whether wider pop culture accepts him or not. I know I've not really given a fair answer here. I'm kind of moving the goalposts a little bit. But the fact of the matter is, Paul wants to play live music, and if people want to see him perform, he will set up some dates. He said they'll have to wheel him out till he's 90, so we've at least got another 5 years to go. So if you don't like it, I suggest either putting up or shutting up, because he isn't going here, there, or anywhere soon. Let's play the next song. We're going to have one that's not Beatles-related for once. This is Angry by the Rolling Stones.

0: right, everyone. As you may have guessed, that was not the Beatles. No, that was the Rolling Stones with Angry, a track from what is at the time of recording their latest album, Hackney Diamonds. Now, why am I playing this song to you right now? Is it because Paul McCartney plays bass on the track? Well, no, Paul doesn't play bass on this track. He plays bass on another track on this album. But that particular track had swearing on it, and so we couldn't play it. But this was the big single off said album, so it still mostly works. But why am I talking about Hackney Diamonds? Well, the reason is simple. I want to highlight the man on the buttons in the control booth, the lovely Linda for the Rolling Stones at this point. One Mr. Andrew Watt. Andrew Watt is a 5-time Grammy Award-winning record producer from New York, and whether you have heard of him or not, he has quietly been shaping a sizable segment of the music landscape for the last 20 years. Originally, he first made his bones with the likes of, and hear me out here, Barry, Justin Bieber, of all people. Then, over the years, after working with other youth-orientated artists like Post Malone, Rita Ora, Lana Del Rey, and Lady Gaga, he then made a name for himself by working with aging legacy artists and giving their careers a much-needed kick up the jacksie. First was Ozzy Osbourne and the 2020 album Ordinary Man, which was described as Ozzy's best solo effort in years and got to number 3 in the UK and the US. Then he worked with Elton John on the Lockdown Sessions album, which went to number 1 here in the UK and spawned the number 1 chart-topping single Cold Heart with Dua Lipa. That's another young artist, Barry. You don't need to know who they are. Then he did an album with Eddie Vedder before teaming up with Ozzy Osbourne again for his 23rd and last studio album, Patient Number 9, which got to number 2 in the UK, number 3 in the US, and won Best Rock Album at the 65th Annual Grammy Awards. He then did an album with Iggy Pop before then doing Hackney Diamonds, which was number 1 again, and a number 10 album worldwide. And once again, that also won the Best Rock Album at the 67th Annual Grammy Awards. Finally, he teamed up with Vedder once again to produce Pearl Jam's Dark Matter album, which was number 2 in the UK, number 5 in the US, and was nominated for 3 further Grammys that year. So, after all that, I'm hoping that this is starting to settle in and become clear to you folks just why Paul would want this particular producer for The Boys of Dungeon Lane. Watt has a clear and proven track record, whether it's, you know, doing an older artist or a younger artist. He knows how to keep people in the charts. He knows how to work with different kinds of artists with different kinds of strengths and work to that advantage. I mean, not only has he worked with kind of older artists like Ozzy, he's worked with kind of younger legacy like Vedder. So this guy clearly knows how to take classic nostalgic sounds that people are familiar with and modernize them for great effect and for critical acclaim as well. I mean, Paul has a track record of this in his own right as well. Whether it's nicking Adele's producer, Greg Kurstin, for Egypt Station in 2018, Radiohead's producer for Chaos and Creation in the Backyard for 2006, or nabbing The Police's producer for his 1986 album Press to Play. You know, he likes to use talent for his own ends. Sometimes it works, sometimes it doesn't, but it normally results in a safe bet for our Paul. Plus, these young producers will be biting at the bit to work with him, so it's a wonderfully symbiotic relationship. Now, I'm mostly hyping up Andrew Watt here because, A, I want you all to realise how important he is for this kind of record and what he's going to be bringing to a collaboration with Paul, but also because Angry is hardly the best song that the Rolling Stones ever wrote, was it? I mean, I think we might see a bit of a through line here where Andrew Watt makes material that the older fans will appreciate, whereas someone like me, who likes a slightly more modern sound with more interesting experimental soundscapes, may not be as satisfied. I think Angry is definitely an example of that. But from a Rolling Stones record back to Paul now. We're going to have some exclusive audio here that is not from the album. It's not from anywhere else. This is a little cold cut that I have sourced for you online. This is a segment of a track that will be released tomorrow on the Boys of Dungeon Lane. This is the demo of Life Can Be Hard.
1: You know, I'm writing the thing at the moment.

0: incredible.
1: Oh, good, man. I'm glad. I goofed it a bit, but...
0: No, but it sounds like... The beauty of it is, when I hear it, it sounds like, oh, this is a song that's always been around.
1: We know, in a good way,
0: but not in a way that I've actually heard it before, but in a like, oh, yeah, this is like one of those songs that feels like it's in the air.
1: Yeah.
0: You know what I mean?
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3: And that little snippet there, folks, was a song called Life Can Be Hard. And that is indeed a song that will be appearing tomorrow on The Boys of Dungeon Lane. Now, Sam, I can hear you ask, how can you play this song if the album hasn't been released yet? Did you secretly record this at the listening party? Are you playing the leak that you got on the way to this recording? Are you a pirate? Well, no, me hearties, I am not a pirate. This audio was instead taken from a little docu-series called McCartney 321 that was released on Hulu/Disney Plus here in the UK a couple of years ago. And it's basically just an extended hangout between Paul McCartney and record producer wizard Rick Rubin. Rubin, of course, is a virtuoso who has produced everyone from Metallica and System of a Down all the way over to Adele and Lady Gaga. And his unique position as basically just being a vibes guy with no particular production skills to speak of makes him the ultimate pairing with the multi-instrumental producer extraordinaire that is Paul McCartney. The series is very much worth your while. Rubin is the closest we've ever gotten to a normal fan asking Paul the question that we would want to ask him about these songs. And it's all shot beautifully in black and white. And in the middle of it, Paul demos a little tune that I've been working on called Life Can Be Hard and My World Came to a Standstill. As far as I'm concerned, folks, this is one of the best melodies that Paul has ever written. And even in this demo cold cut state, the core beauty of that song is already proudly there on display. And as someone who has heard the finished version of this song and has even played it for these lucky two people in the studio now with me today, I can safely say that none of that beauty is lost in the final mix. It is effortlessly the standout track from The Boys of Dungeon Lane. It is a track that proves that Paul still has so much more to give, and it will be the tune that I will be returning to time and time again. Now, what is interesting about this tune, though, is that for me, it does stand out from everything else on the record. It does feel quite separate. And that is because I am convinced it is actually originally part of a different McCartney project. A couple of years ago, Paul was announced to be producing a live Broadway version of It's a Wonderful Life. And something called Life Can Be Hard feels perfectly in line with that kind of project. Like, you can imagine Jimmy Stewart like, oh, life can be hard, but then that's when we start to put it together again. That works in my head perfectly. I'm convinced that this is what it is. But yeah, folks, that was quite a short clip there. So I'm going to make up for lost time here and play a quick Beatles song. It's a little palate cleanser. And then we're going to go into the final segment of today's episode, which is the review, The Boys of Dungeon Lane. What did I think of the album? But before we get that, let's have a quick bit of Beatles with I'll Follow the Sun.

And now this is the hot moment of the show. This is the review, my review, our review of The Boys of Dungeon Lane, the brand new album by Paul McCartney, releasing tomorrow, the 29th of May. Fortunately, I was able to access this album slightly earlier than most. Paul has rather graciously been allowing us to have listening parties all across the country. There were many across the UK on Tuesday. I had to book off time off work for that, so thank you to all of the staff at the Holly Bush in Little Hay for covering my shift and allowing me to go. But yeah, it was Eclipse Records in Walsall Centre, just by the bus station in the old church. Go and check it out if you've not been there already. They are an amazing record store. I went there before to go and check out the album launch of Big Special, a local act, so I know it very well, and I was very excited to have something local. Normally, whenever there's any promotional stuff from McCartney, MPL or Apple, it's London, London, London, and maybe a bit of Liverpool. So the fact that there was anything at all going on in Walsall was very much appreciated from me. A little bit of Black Country Yam Yam love from McCartney is going to go a long way as far as I'm concerned. Also, it was on a bank holiday week, so lots of people were going to be off. It was also during one of the hottest days of the year, maybe the second hottest day on record. So I wasn't particularly looking forward to spending my entire first experience with this album in a tight, cramped environment with possibly a bunch of sweaty other bearded men. But thankfully, not only was it quite a large space, but it was quite open and large, and it was fully air-conditioned. Shout out to Eclipse Records in Walsall. They really sorted us out there. So yeah, I arrive, I get there. I was expecting 1,000 people to be trying to break down the doors. I actually had to knock on the door and say, are we still on today? I did arrive a bit early. About 50 people eventually showed up. It was quite a nice turnout. It wasn't heaving. It was what I imagined from Walsall. And to be honest, folks, a listening party is probably not the best environment to listen to an album for the first time. For me, as a quote-unquote content creator, it was important for me to listen to it early, get my thoughts out there, you know, my fans on Instagram and blah, blah, blah, blah, blah. But it's not a nice way to absorb an album. You know, it's not nice to have to think about things in real time where you can't pause and rewind. I don't particularly like listening to music in front of other people. Like, I don't want other people watching me, like, bobbing my head or shaking my head with disapproval. It's quite an open and naked experience. And all of that did lead into how I felt about the album. And folks, as someone who was very positive towards Egypt Station, his 2018 release, and loved McCartney 3, the completion of the McCartney trilogy released at the end of lockdown / rockdown in 2020, I am a little disappointed by The Boys of Dungeon Lane. It's mid, it's okay, it's fine, it's just there. And I'm going to say right from the outset, again, I'm not the target demo for this. This is an album specifically aimed at the middle-aged kind of gammon McCartney fan. I'm sorry if that is offensive to you, if you're a bit of a jean jacket kind of guy, if you're, you know what I mean? It's aiming at the older classic McCartney fan. It's nostalgic. You know, you've got Ringo on there. You've got references to Beatles songs. You've got songs about him and George as a kid, songs about his mom growing up, songs about him and John growing up. It's basically just like reading Mark Lewisohn's Tune In, but in the form of a record. And for the majority of Beatles fans, that's going to be great. They're going to love that. They're going to get a lot out of this. They're going to have their nostalgia, member berries, glands excised perfectly. But for me, as someone who enjoys Paul when he's more experimental, more out there, with his back against the wall, maybe trying to prove something, this didn't do an awful lot for me. Now, that's not to say that it is completely without merit. The opening two tracks I thought were very strong indeed. It was actually quite reminiscent of Ram, his second solo record, in how strong and how well paired those opening two tracks were. Mountaintops in the middle is a very competent Egypt Station-esque rocker.
Down south, I have to mention on this radio show, because he mentions the Chester Road in the lyrics of that song. Everyone's going absolutely crazy in the studio here upon knowing that one, folks. However, the main standout in the middle of the album for me was actually a track that was very Driving Rain-esque, called Never Know, and it has this little flute section that is as sublime as anything Paul has ever done. Again, very Ram, very Rupert the Bear, Early Wings-esque. Like, you'll know exactly what I'm on about when you hear it. But yeah, the album's very front-loaded. The only real standout on the second half is Life Can Be Hard. Folks, don't worry, that song has not been ruined. It is the best song on the album. It is absolutely sublime. It's great. It's going to be in my top 25 forever, all my personal playlists, blah, blah, blah. But besides that, side two is lacking. And the final two songs, again, about Liverpool, about his parents, about growing up, oh, I'm an all... It's so dull. It really is. Like... people were kind of upset with Egypt Station and Paul being in his late 70s talking about sex with Fur You and stuff like that and anti-bullying songs. That was more interesting to me than just, remember when I used to be in that band? It was pretty good, wasn't it? Like, that is this whole album. We are riding on the coattails of the Get Back series, on the coattails of all of his recent Beatles success, like Anthology, that kind of thing. And it's just... not enough for me. Life Can Be Hard, but hey, at least Paul McCartney albums being bad isn't the worst thing ever. It's not bad, it's just mid. It is just mid, folks. And you know what? To prove my point, let's just play us out with one last song before our outro. This is Deep Down by Paul McCartney. This is off McCartney 3, and this is the kind of thing that I wish he would still be doing on his records. Let's hear the track.

in advance. So it's quite hard to, be as on the pulse, as it were. But thank you so much. This has been a wonderful episode, as always. Make sure you check out all the ways to listen to the show as possible. 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Peace and love, peace and love. This is another Hard Day's Nightcap with Sam Wiles. Peace and love, peace and love. Play us out, Linda.

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1: From the Sky News Centre at midnight, the father of a student who was stabbed to death in Southampton is demanding an investigation into how police handled the case. Henry Novak was handcuffed when a Sikh man who used a large combat knife to murder him falsely accused the 18-year-old of racial abuse. Hampshire's Deputy Chief Constable Robert France has apologised.
2: I want to say that I am sorry that Henry couldn't be saved that night. I'm sorry that he was handcuffed and arrested in the moments before he lost consciousness. It's quite clear that officers didn't understand what had happened immediately.
1: 23-year-old Vikram Digwa has been jailed for a minimum 21 years. A new batch of documents detailing how Lord Peter Mandelson was appointed as the UK's ambassador to the US will be published later. He was sacked by the Prime Minister after released files in America revealed the extent of his friendship with sex offender Jeffrey Epstein. It then emerged the peer had failed a vetting process. Sir Keir Starmer previously told MPs he'd been kept in the dark about that.
3: If I had known before he took up his post that UKSV recommendation was that developed vetting clearance should be denied, I would not have gone ahead with the appointment.
1: A British soldier has been killed on a training exercise in Iraq. The Ministry of Defence says it happened yesterday. Their family's been told. 21 Royal Protection officers have been placed on restricted duties after claims they fell asleep and left posts unattended in their castle. The Met says the alleged behaviour falls below the high standards expected. On the London from it's over the working Union are taking action.

It's our beautiful things, like a birthday card for Johnny and a pair of angel wings. You were trying to light a fire,

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1: From the Sky News Centre at 1. Sir Keir Starmer says the police watchdog is right to investigate how the Hampshire Force responded to a university student's murder in Southampton. Vikram Digwa will spend at least 21 years in jail after stabbing Henry Novak last December. The victim was arrested as he lay dying after his 23-year-old killer falsely accused him of racial abuse. Digwa's brother Gurpeet repeated the lie in a 999 call to police.
2: Right, okay. Is that person still there?
3: Yeah, we're restraining him right now because he's just attacked my brother and took my brother's turban off.
1: Hampshire Police has apologised. Peter Mandelson refused to hand over WhatsApps and other information on his personal phone to the government. That's revealed among thousands more documents just released to the peer's appointment and activities as US ambassador. He was given the job in December 2024, despite his known friendship with Jeffrey Epstein. Our deputy political editor Sam Coates reads this message to the then Foreign Secretary David Lammy.
4: He talked about the media speculation and he hopes that it wasn't too irritating to you. I just wanted you to know that if you were minded to appoint me, I would make sure you never regret it. The role of Peter Mandelson's personal approach to things evident there.
1: Donald Trump says Israel and Hezbollah have agreed to dial back on fighting in Lebanon. It's after Prime Minister Benjamin Netanyahu ordered airstrikes in Beirut's southern suburbs. Iran wants a longer pause in the conflict with the US to include a deal on Lebanon. A British soldier has been killed on a training exercise in Iraq. The Ministry of Defence says it happened yesterday. Concerns have been raised about a contraceptive injection that some women claim causes brain tumours. Pfizer, which is being sued over its drug Depo-Provera, insists it carries out rigorous monitoring of medicines. And strikes on the London Underground will go ahead from later today and on Thursday. It's after talks failed to resolve a dispute over the working week.